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1: Welcome to the Hockeypedia Cast. My name is Dmitry Filipovich, and joining me is my good buddy, Jesse Granger. Jesse, what's going on, man?
2: Not much. Just getting ready for a cup final. It's been busy, and I will be flying to Raleigh in the morning, so just getting ready for it.
1: Yeah, we had you on, 2 weeks ago now, ahead of the West Final to preview that, and we focused on the Vegas perspective, certainly heading in, because you cover the team, you're so familiar with them, and I'd already done a lot of Avs content in the lead-up to that series. I really enjoyed that chat with you. I think if you go back and listen to it, it was pretty spot on in terms of some of the stuff we identified. Obviously, neither of us expected that result, and I certainly did not expect to be having you back on this soon, previewing a Stanley Cup final the way we are today. But that's the NHL playoffs for you. So I want to start off talking about that West final a little bit and reflecting on it, even though it feels like it ended forever ago now, and kind of use some of the lessons from that to look ahead to the Stanley Cup final and talk about the series against the Hurricanes. Where do you want to start the conversation on the West final? Because I've certainly been focusing a lot on what we saw from Vegas's defense, how they limited the Avs' rush game and a lot of their scoring chances in particular and frustrated them along the way. There were certainly some injuries that factored into that on Colorado's side, but I think a lot of the credit should go to what Vegas did in terms of limiting their opportunities and really just making life hell for them offensively.
2: Yeah, I think we can get into the specifics, but I'd like to start with just saying, I think that there is a fundamental difference in the way the Golden Knights' mental state is compared to the Colorado Avalanche. And I know that it's tough to read into body language and facial expressions and stuff like that, but I can tell you this, that I think the difference in that series, more than anything else, more than any of the strategic stuff, more than any of the way Vegas slowed down Colorado, I think the reason the Vegas Golden Knights swept that series and are in the Stanley Cup final is because they truly believe that they are never out of a game. And when things go wrong for the Golden Knights, they don't panic. They don't, there's no sense of panic in their game. They don't change the way they play, and they feel like there's an inevitability to them that they feel like we are going to win this game regardless. Whereas when Colorado would get down, I can feel it on their bench. I can feel there is a difference in, they just think that when things go wrong, it's like, here we go again. They're going wrong for us. And I really do believe that the way that those two teams feel about themselves, the way that they approach the game, maybe it's Vegas has won more playoff rounds than Colorado. And I know that there's that stat that goes around that the Avalanche have not won a series that they trailed at in any point. And I think that that kind of drives home the point, whereas the Golden Knights, they fall behind all the time in games and in series, and it doesn't seem to bother them. I think that there is a big part of that that played into this series. And it's tough to analyze things like that because they're intangibles and you can't like point to exact like concrete evidence. But I really did feel throughout that series that every time the Golden Knights were trailing, it felt like, well, they're probably going to get back into this at some point. I don't know if they're going to win the game, but they are going to get back into this. Whereas the moment Vegas would take the lead, you never had that feeling with the Avalanche. As talented as they are, as skilled and high octane as that team is, it just did not feel that way to me.
1: Well, the Golden Knights certainly had a wealth of experience to deal with in terms of dealing with adversity and playing from behind as they did throughout the regular season. So I think there is something to that. I think they kind of go hand in hand, though, right? Because especially when the Golden Knights would go up and, you know, they get that goal pretty early in game four in the clincher. Obviously, game three was a bit of a different story coming back from their own 3-0 deficit, as you described. But there did feel like the avenues the Avalanche had available to them in terms of how, okay, we're down by a goal or two, how are we going to score here and create offense in a way that's going to get us back into it? Those felt like they just dried up so much. Part of it was, you know, MacKinnon being very stationary towards the end of game three, Makar coming back for the last two, but bobbling pucks and not being quite as lethal as he typically is. And then guys like Natchez and Nelson just either being snake bitten on the chances Nelson had, or Natchez just being totally

0: taken out of his element and really having an unfortunate series. I wasn't even sure what the blueprint was going to be like. All right, how are we going to actually create a chance here that's going to give us a chance to score a goal? And that's why I kind of wanted to focus it on Vegas's defense, especially because I think that's going to be a big storyline heading into the Stanley Cup final, with the Hurricanes offense looking more efficient and dangerous, but a lot of questions still yet to be answered in terms of how they're going to be able to break through that defensive zone structure. And then especially in light of the last time this team won a cup, that really was their bread and butter, right? For all the Jonathan Marchessault goals and the Conn Smythe he won and how good Jack Eichel was as a playmaker and distributor in that series, it was the series that really got Aiden Hill paid and set up for the rest of his life. And they just really kind of boxed really skilled teams that they faced along the way into this compromising situation that they eventually wound up tapping out of. And so it feels like that's kind of happened similarly here, where they go through these young, fast teams, right? I picked Utah to beat them in round one. And
1: so
0: there was a time in that series where I thought that looked pretty smart. Like, they had them on the ropes, certainly, first three or four games, really. Like, the speed edge was very evident on tape. And then eventually the Golden Knights figured out a way to recalibrate for it and sort of sink their claws into them and dictate the terms of the series. Same thing happened in Anaheim around game three or four. And then this Avs series, it was just a fast-tracked version of that, where game one, I think, was a bit of an outlier compared to the other three in terms of the chances the Avs were generating. Part of that was Vegas being up 3-0 in the third period and then kind of just holding on all the way through the finish line. But games two on, really, it felt like it was a Golden Knights series in terms of them being very comfortable with what they were giving up and just punishing the Avs seemingly at every opportunity they got.
1: Yeah, for sure. This team relies heavily on its defense, and it's interesting because they still play the same system that they played under Cassidy, the same system that they played when they won the Cup in 2023, and it's a layered zone defense where they just place so much emphasis on keeping pucks out of the slot, and they kind of restrict their defenders from, like, do not chase the puck to the outsides. We will let them hold it as much as they'd like out there. Now, here's where things get interesting, because I think that, like, Tortorella hasn't changed systems, but he has changed emphasis on certain things. And I spoke to Mark Stone after that game four, and that was, Tortorella said it was their best game they've played. All the players said it was the best game they've played. That was, especially checking wise, the best game this team has played in the entire season. And I talked to Stone after, and I'm like, what did you like most about the checking? And what he brought up was something interesting, because he said, I like how aggressive we were on the perimeter and specifically at the blue line. We were killing plays earlier. We were being more aggressive rather than kind of sitting back passively and letting them possess it. And I think that that's super important, because Carolina is as dominant of a possession team as there is in the NHL. And if you sit in a little tight zone around your net and let them pass the puck around the outside, they will do that for 50 of the 60 minutes of a hockey game. Like, and now, will they ever get it to the middle? Maybe not, but they might not need to. If you get enough shots on goal, eventually something will go off somebody's butt and into the net. So I think that the fact that Tortorella is having them be a little more aggressive on the outsides of the zone, being a little more looking to kill plays off earlier rather than just kind of sitting back and letting them possess it out there, it's going to be very interesting to see how that works against Carolina, who likes to possess the puck around the boards, maybe more than any team in the league. So it does seem like a little bit of a shift. It's a little different from what we've seen over the last few years. It worked against Colorado. It seems like that's going to have to work against Carolina, otherwise you're going to spend the entire game in your zone.
0: Yeah, it's crazy. I was reflecting on this. So Colorado generated 40% of their even strength chances in that game one. And then with each passing game, you could sort of see this very linear trend where scoring chances in game two were a dead draw, 19-19. And five of those were Avs chances, 4-on-4 early in the second period of that game. And they missed the net on a bunch of them. Game three, Vegas took control, 19-14 even strength chances. And then game four, which was quite a stamp on the series, 14-9. And it was one of the more lifeless offensive performances I can remember from a team down 3-0. You think of, like, the desperation level and motivation to get back in the series. And there just wasn't really any of that. They held them to like 1.5 expected goals worth of offense or something. And what they did so well beyond the defensive zone structure, and there's an element of that and the boxing out and, you know, cutting off passing lanes and stuff, I thought they did a remarkable job dealing with Colorado's speed. Like, that was a big question for me heading in, because the Avs play at such a high pace, especially off those like quick neutral zone re-entries, right? Like it's the first

0: chance they get, you clear it, you're tired, and then they come right back in with a 3-on-2 and punish you that way. And there was just none of that in this series. I know you kind of highlighted this concept of staying above the puck and what an important thing that would be for the Golden Knights to have success, and they did a great job of that, having guys back. There were, I can't really recall very many odd man rushes in this series. I mean, there was the Taves sort of breakaway where Hanifin takes the penalty and then Landeskog buries it at the start of game three, and maybe a couple sort of 3-on-2s potentially, but not that like just litany of 2-on-1s that we typically see in Avs games. And that's an interesting thing to consider, because this Hurricanes team, as we've talked about in the show throughout the year, is much more rush based since adding Nikolai Ehlers, and they're going to try to attack there. And I would once again say they have a speed edge from top to bottom against the Golden Knights, but whether they're actually able to get into those sets is an entirely different question, because teams that I thought would have success doing so previously just had that dry up on them again in these series against the Golden Knights.
1: Yeah, for sure. You make a great point. And yeah, Carolina probably is the faster skating team, but they might not be faster than any opponent. Like Utah was a very fast team. Anaheim can skate. Colorado's arguably the fastest team in the league. And Vegas has just done such a good job, like you said, staying above the puck. That was what I thought was the key going in. They absolutely did it to perfection. And it's here's the thing, is like Vegas isn't the fastest skating team, but they have good skaters at the right positions. Like Jack Eichel is, Tortorella called him the best 200-foot player in hockey. I don't know if I'm quite there, but he's one of them. And he's certainly in that conversation. And he did a phenomenal job against Nathan MacKinnon. And he won't have as tough of a matchup in Carolina. Like Carolina doesn't have a Nathan MacKinnon. So that might unlock a little bit more of Eichel's offense if he's not that worried about playing the defensive side of things. And then you've got like William Karlsson, phenomenal skater. He's always in the right position. He's always on the right side of the puck. He gets pieces of guys going through the neutral zone to slow them down before they can kind of get rolling. Brett Howden does the same thing. Mitch Marner's on the wing, but he does something similar too, where he's just such a good skater. He angles guys into the coverage. Like, I'll let you skate through the neutral zone, but I'm not going to check you or steal the puck from you, but I'm just going to angle you to where I want you to go, to where our coverage and our defensive gaps are so good that by the time you get there, you've just run out of space and you've got nowhere to go with it. The way Vegas's forwards in particular, like their defensemen deserve some credit, but to me, the forwards and their defensive ability is really what makes this Golden Knights team so tough to play against. Like Hanifin and Theodore and Rasmus are all good skaters and they have good sticks. Like in transition, you're not going to dance them very often, but if they didn't have the forwards doing their job as well as they were, I think that there are some vulnerabilities to this blue line. Like they're not as good as they were when they had Petrangelo and Alec Martinez back there. Like I think the forwards' defensive ability is really what makes this Vegas team so tough to play against. And it's going to be an interesting matchup with Carolina. I think Carolina has more guys you have to worry about maybe, but not the high end, like elite guys that Colorado had.
0: Yeah, I think that's a great point. Like their forecheck, generated their share of chances as the series went along, but I thought its biggest impact was just sort of preventing Avs D from having clean retrievals and being able to break the puck up the ice relatively unopposed. Like there were so few times where a defenseman was able to go tape to tape to a forward flying through the neutral zone and building up speed along the way. And they were either like having bodies in the way or kind of just tipping those pucks or outright stealing them. And I thought where you could really see an accumulation of that was for someone like Sam Alinsky, who I've been such a fan of this season. And they clearly made a point of like being very physical with him. I think they registered 14 hits on him through the first two games alone. And then it kind of culminated with that game three where he starts sort of hearing the footsteps and making mistakes in his zone with the puck, trying to get it up the wall quickly and rush plays. And they were just sitting all over that. And I thought that was a huge part of this. I'm not sure if it would be a very lucrative story for you, because especially this time of year, you're not getting a lot of state secrets, and generally it's going to be cliches, I imagine, in terms of what the actual answer to this is. But I am fascinated by this idea that the Golden Knights seem to be getting a bigger and bigger foothold in these series as the games go along, like the back half of them. Now, this West Final only took 4 games, and that was fast-tracked, but even in game where it feels like the third periods against the Avs were their best ones throughout the series other than game one, and whether that's an accumulation of all the work you're putting in the early stages and it kind of manifesting itself in some of those mistakes, or I don't know what the explanation is, but it's been a pretty clear trend the way these games and series have progressed.
1: Yeah, no doubt. And we've spoken with the players about it.

0: basically all playoffs, because in the Utah series, it was maybe the most obvious, was where like Utah, like Logan Cooley and Dylan Gunther looked like they were having their postseason breakouts, like to the world. And then after three games of that series, they were basically invisible. Like they did nothing. It wasn't just that the goals stopped happening. They just were completely like useless with the puck on the ice. And so we have had these conversations, and like they, again, it's kind of cliches. They like to attribute it to their physicality. Like the Golden Knights, we talk so much about how these teams are faster. Well, the Golden Knights are usually stronger. Like the Golden Knights are usually the stronger team in these matchups. It's, they have some big bodies who aren't afraid to throw their weight around. Ivan Barbashev obviously leads the way, and he is an absolute truck of a human being. Like I was tweeting this the other night, like, I don't know what he's made of, but it's not what the other humans are made of. Like he doesn't throw these huge booming hits. He just is so solid in his base. And it's partially like he's a good skater for how big he is. It's partially just because he's a thick guy. But like you watch guys try to hit him and they just go bouncing off the other direction. Barbashev doesn't even see them coming. Like he's not even bracing for it. And he flattens guys by accident because he's such a solid dude. And like, he's not the only one. Like Brett Howden is a big guy who isn't afraid to throw his body around on the forecheck. Mark Stone knows how to lean on guys. Tomas Hertl, Jack Eichel's a strong guy when he wants to be. Like this team, Keegan Kolasar, this team leans on teams. And I think that that's part of it. It's certainly not all of it, but I do think that part of it is that Vegas is looking at this kind of like a boxer with the body shots. Like, look, these shots to your ribs and your gut aren't going to hurt. They're not going to score me points the way a big hook to your face does. But by the time we get to the eighth round, you're going to be pretty sick of this and you're not going to want to be in the ring anymore. And I think that Vegas kind of does that in a hockey sense of they're not hitting you with these massive hits that are getting a ton of replays shown. Like they're not that team, but they just lean on you and you're constantly being leaned on in the corners. And every time you're trying to go through the neutral zone, there's a little bump that throws you off your rhythm and it makes you have to, you're not just gliding in. You're now having to regain your speed. And I think that that can take its toll over time. And I think it's a small part of why they've been able to take over these series as they go on.
1: Yeah. I think where you could see the kind of physical manifestation of that in real time is, I mean, part of it was, as I've joked, like you watch the way the Avs played offensively in this series and there was a level of like admitting defeat in like they became the Hurricanes offense from the past couple of postseasons where at a certain point it just started being like low to high, get it to your defenseman, try to shoot it and hope something good happens. And that's not the way they played at all throughout the regular season where they were so deliberate and thoughtful about how they move the puck in zone. And then even when a chance would pop up, and I can think of so many Brock Nelson examples, it would feel like a rush shot trying to cut it too thin and just missing the net and not even testing the goalie. Now, what's interesting about that is I'd argue this Hurricanes team is going to be completely undeterred in that regard, for better or for worse. Like they're going to keep taking their same shots and kind of going through the motions the same way, regardless of if it gets blocked or if it, you know, initially gets impeded. And I'm going to be curious to see kind of how they fight through that, because I think the Golden Knights have certainly done that to three really talented teams so far. Want to talk a little Mitch Marner, because I feel like we need to do a follow-up after our conversation coming out of that Ducks series where you and I were, of course, you know, glowing and praising him for his performance. But we kind of had a bit of a caveat saying it's one thing to rip apart this Ducks defense, which has clearly still got a lot of work to do over the next coming seasons, and then doing it against this Avs team that's just filled with big, rangy, competitive forwards that are going to try to take time and space away and out-muscle him and make some of those opportunities harder for him with less open ice in front of him. And he wasn't necessarily as productive as he was in the previous series, but I'd argue he was just as dangerous from a process perspective. He far and away led this series in chance setups, was making some beautiful passes, winds up with the three primary assists and a couple highlight reel ones at that. But I thought he was impressive. If there were any questions heading into that series, I thought they were answered for the most part. And he's right now the Conn Smythe favorite, and I think deservedly so.
0: Yeah, I totally agree. He was really good. He obviously didn't score a goal in that series, but like you said, he had a couple assists that were just beauties. The one specifically to Dorofeev where he like curled around behind the net and it was taking contact. Like, I think that's been part of the narrative, and part of the knock on him is when the checking gets tight and you don't have space and you've got guys leaning on you, can you still make those types of plays? And he has shown pretty unequivocally that he can make those plays, and he's feeling it right now. He's driving that line. It's a very good line for the Golden Knights. I think it was probably their best line in that series. Even though, like I said, Marner didn't score, Howden was scoring, Carlson.

0: is got hit. He got on the board. And Marner's also a big part of their power play. Like, that's going to be an interesting matchup in this cup final is can, because Vegas has dominated the special teams in all three series. And Marner quarterbacking the power play, like I think he's been their best point quarterback that they've ever had on this team, which is crazy because they've had Alex Pietrangelo back there, Shea Theodore back there. Like, they've had great defensemen that are power play guys that just do not do it as well as Mitch Marner does. He moves the puck so quickly and so deliberately. Like, there's no dusting off the puck every time it comes back to him. He knows where he's going with it before he gets it. And it just kind of opens up the structure of the penalty kill a little because he moves it so fast and isn't thinking so much up there. So yeah, I mean, he's great everywhere for this team. He's obviously great on the penalty kill. Not only is he, does he have a good defensive stick, but he's so fast and so aggressive when he does get a turnover that he has, I mean, three shorthanded assists already in the playoffs. And that's just a threat that the other team has got in the back of their head every time he's out there, he and Howden are out there. When you're on the power play is, if we do turn the puck over here, we're going to have to play some defense going back. So yeah, I mean, Marner's been everything for this team. He's been their best skater so far in the playoffs.
1: It feels like on the power plays, I'm not sure how much of this is a conscious effort to sort of at least plant the seed of doubt that he actually will be a shot threat, but it feels like whenever they win a draw to start off a power play, he like immediately steps into a shot to at least be like, hey, I'm gonna do this if you don't challenge me. And then as soon as that happens, he's really just looking to go high from the point, down low. I need a couple where he would just pass it essentially through the defensive zone structure, down a hurdle in front of the net, or stone for one of those quick bump plays, and they set up some nice stuff off that. And then really was unlucky not to have a couple assists in that game four, I thought. Like that power play sequence with the seam passes to Dorofeev, where Blackwood just made some remarkable saves to keep the Avs in it. So I thought he was great, and especially in combination with William Karlsson, who led this series in scoring chances by my count and continues to dominate at 5-on-5. It was interesting to see the way Tortorella kind of divvied up the minutes against MacKinnon as well, right? I know that's something you and I discussed in terms of how they'd approach that. It didn't seem like they were particularly desperate one way or another to make sure one unit was out there. I think like the Eichel line and then the Karlsson-Marner combo essentially split at 50-50, and there were some down minutes even in there for defensive zone draws. But that'll be a fun thing to consider for the Stanley Cup final because, you know, so far clearly the Stankoven line has been the most dangerous unit for the Hurricanes. I think people still view it, and if you look at the depth chart, it's still Aho, Svechnikov, and Jarvis, and they've had a lot of chances and are dangerous. So kind of how that battle atop the lineup goes will be interesting to track. I don't think there's going to be a lot of, you know, very specific or disciplined line matching. I imagine both teams are going to be comfortable just kind of rolling their lines and seeing how it shakes out, but I guess we'll see with the series starting in Carolina and them getting to dictate that early on.
0: Yeah, and I think what's going to be really interesting is how the bottom sixes match up with each other, because in that Colorado series, I thought Colorado would have the advantage in the bottom six. Like their bottom six players scored more. They're more like impactful players now. They may not be like Dowd is clearly a defensive specialist, but I expected Colorado's bottom six to have the advantage, and they didn't. Like Vegas has outplayed them. Nick Wall was a non-factor in that series. And meanwhile, Vegas is like Tomas Hertl finally got going on the third line. That they were definitely the better bottom six. When you look on paper at Carolina, I mean, Jordan Staal, Nikolai Ehlers, Jordan Martinhook, that's an incredible third line. William Carrier on the fourth line, who Vegas fans know really well. The best fourth line they've ever had was anchored by William Carrier. So I think on paper, Carolina's bottom six looks a little more potent. It's going to be interesting to see if it actually plays out that way, or if Vegas bottom six can kind of drag them into a like neutral. If Vegas can neutralize that bottom six, I think that their top six likes their chances of outplaying Carolina. So it's going to be really interesting to see if their depth can overplay what you expect on paper the way they did against Colorado.
1: Yeah, just based on kind of trends of like zone deployment and who these teams are sending out for either offensive or defensive zone draws, I imagine we'll see a lot of Eichel's line, because they get a lot of the offensive zone draws against that Staal combination with Martinuk and Ehlers, because that's how Rod Brindamore has been using them in zone, and then probably quite a bit of Marner and Karlsson against the Aho unit. And that's why, you know, if it sets up that way, especially in the first two games at home, if we get a lot of the Stankoven line, which has been so devastating at 5-on-5 this postseason against that bottom six, that's potentially an exploitable area for Carolina. But we'll see on that. You mentioned Hertl there. I do have to, you know, take the L here on the last time we spoke. I made a passing joke about how

0: Oh, it had been many, many moons since we last saw him score a vintage Rush goal the way he did early in his career. And then sure enough, one of the defining moments of the West Final is that game winner in the third where he dances around Sam Malinsky and then scores one on the backhand. And I was like, you know what? Fair play, Tomáš. You got me this time. And it was cool to see him, after all the goal-scoring struggles he's had down the stretch, kind of come to life. And really, I thought he had a great series. I mean, the underlying metrics were phenomenal for him. And them winning those bottom 6 minutes was a big reason why Vegas was able to hang in it and ultimately win that series the way they did.
1: Yeah, he's been awesome. And as journalists, we are not allowed to root for guys. But if you're in the locker room talking to Tomáš Hertl every day, it's a hard guy not to root for. Like, he is such a good guy. He keeps, like, he's professional. He's in a good mood. He hadn't scored in 29 games. He was as frustrated as a hockey player can possibly be, but he wouldn't take it out on us. He would still talk and chat every day. It was good just on a personal level to watch Tomáš Hertl finally find his rhythm and play well. And part of that is, I mean, doesn't hurt to have Mark Stone on your third line, right? Like, that's a guy that comes back into the series and makes an immediate impact. And it gives that third line a completely different feel when Stone is down there. It's because he's just amazing. And those two are just so good with the puck, like possession wise, like you're not going to get it off of them. And Colton Sissons is kind of playing in the middle of that line. He's just sort of the F1 forechecker. He can skate well enough. And we were talking to Tortorella yesterday and he brought up how much he thought it helped moving Hertl to the wing because it takes that responsibility off of his plate. Like, as the center, you've always got to be the third guy back to prevent odd man rushes. And Hertl's not the fastest skater. He wasn't the fastest skater before he had the knee surgeries. He certainly isn't now. And being a winger now kind of frees him up to play deeper in the offensive zone, maybe take a little more risks on going for pinches and forechecks, possess the puck below the goal line a little more, and you're not worried about having to be that first guy back. So I think that while he is obviously a natural center, I think that the move to the wing specifically has helped him be play a little with a little more freedom and a little more aggression in the offensive zone.
0: All right, Jesse, let's squeeze a quick break in here, and then when we come back, we're going to jump right back into it. I got a couple more things I wanted to run through in anticipation of this year's Stanley Cup final between the Vegas Golden Knights and the Carolina Hurricanes. 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
10: All right, we're back here on the Hockey PDOcast. We're joined today by Jesse Granger. We're looking ahead to this year's Stanley Cup final.
11: Yeah, you know, reflecting on the path here, respectively, for both teams, I think you could certainly argue that their next opponent in the Stanley Cup final is going to be the deepest team they've faced so far. You know, maybe you would have said previous to the West Final that the Avs were the deepest team based on what we saw from them in the first two rounds. But as we talked about, that offense dried up for them very quickly. You know, for Vegas, like the 5-on-5 goal scoring distribution in this West Final, I think it was the top line scored the two goals to win game two. The second line had two goals. The third line had three and the fourth line had two. And it was a pretty much even split across the board. And then they got a couple power play goals and empty netters on top of that. And then for Carolina, that Aho line has not really been scoring 5-on-5, but the Stankoven line has, and they're getting fourth line goals as well. And so it's a pretty interesting combination, I think, of teams that are going to pose different challenges to each other in this series, because, you know, the Golden Knights have had to play all these fast teams and Carolina is going to be another one of them, but there's going to be fewer shifts you can take off or kind of win as handily as Vegas has. And then for Carolina, I think it's the same thing where they just played three teams who were pretty top heavy for the most part. And now, as I said, Vegas can reliably expect, especially if it's Hurdle and Stone on the third line, for them to create some good looks. I know Corey Schneider's tweeted this, but like the percentage of puck touches right now for Mark Stone since he came back that are turning into immediate scoring chances is outrageous. Like, he's never touching the puck, but when he does, it's an immediate scoring chance. And so that line is going to be very difficult to deal with as well. So yeah, that kind of speaks to the line matching potentially, but just how that shakes out is going to be a fascinating to watch.
12: Yeah, I totally.

0: agree with you that it's, they're kind of, it, to me, it's almost like for the Golden Knights perspective, it's like they're meeting something closer to themselves. Like I felt like the Utah series, it was kind of a matchup of opposites. It's like the fast, young, inexperienced team against the wily old vets. And then Anaheim was just kind of a continuation of that. Colorado was obviously more veteran laden, but they were a similar style of team. Now, Carolina is, they do want to play with more transition, but they are a good checking team. They rely on their checking ability so much. To me, this is a very, very different matchup for Vegas. I had to write a couple days ago before Carolina had closed it out, like, who should Vegas be rooting for, Montreal or Carolina? And I said Montreal, just based on the fact that it's a similar team. Like, I feel like Montreal is a similar team to the three that they have faced already, whereas Carolina is more of a, you're kind of facing a mirror image of yourself to some extent with the depth, with the skill on the blue line, with the ability to check and pressure and forecheck. Like, I think Carolina is going to pressure the Golden Knights more than any team they've faced so far, and how they handle that, breaking it out of their zone. Because if you go back to when the Golden Knights were struggling, a lot of it was inability to handle the forecheck, and they would turn the puck over trying to exit their own zone. None of the teams so far have really even like made them answer that question so far in the playoffs. So Carolina certainly is going to pressure them more and make them make bit quicker decisions, breaking the puck out of the zone. It's going to be interesting to see how they handle it.
1: Yeah, that Cadmouse game is going to be a huge battleground. I don't want to step too much on the toes of the big preview we're doing in a couple days with Jack Hahn, but it's certainly relevant to this discussion. I'll be watching to see how Vegas handles that, because, you know, it leads to ultimately the huge Mark Stone breakaway goal in game four, which felt like a real death blow to the Avs in that series. Mm-hmm. That kind of willingness for these Golden Knights defensemen to make the simple play at times, like beyond Shea Theodore, there isn't necessarily a ton of like glitz and glamour with what they're trying to do on the breakouts. They're willing to kind of punt it into the neutral zone and allow their forwards to go and win those pucks and create from there. And then even if they're retrieving it, it's a lot of like quick, simple passes with support from forwards, and then asking Marner, Eichel, Barbashev, so on and so forth to do the heavy lifting and carry it out. And they're equipped well enough, at least at this point, to handle that. Whereas you think of that East final, the Hurricanes just absolutely teed off on the forecheck against these Habs defensemen. Every time a guy like Gouley would go back to play the puck, they'd just be all over him, and it would be an immediate 2-minute shift in the offensive zone with four or five chances mixed in. And so if Vegas is able to handle that, I think, and keep it more so in the neutral zone as opposed to being stuck in their own zone, that's going to be huge, but certainly easier said than done, because just the relentless pressure Carolina comes with has a similar feel of accumulation over the course of a game and series to what we talked about with Vegas.
0: Yeah, for sure. And it'll be interesting to see if it's one of those things. We've talked a lot about how Vegas gets stronger as the series goes on. I remember having a conversation with Bruce Cassidy a couple years ago where he said that, like, maybe part of the reason Carolina hasn't gotten over the hump is the fact that in the regular season, it's just one of 82. So you don't like prepare for the pressure that they bring, and they pressure you so much more than any team in the league that oftentimes, especially if you're like a West Coast team that's just there for one game, and it's like they hit you in the mouth with the pressure, and then by the end of the game you kind of start to get used to it, but at that point it's too late and you've already fallen behind and you lose, and they dominate in the regular season, and then maybe within a 7-game playoff series, you start to adjust to the speed at which you've got to make plays because they're on top of you all the time. And maybe that's part of the reason Carolina hasn't been as dominant in the playoffs as they have been in the regular season for years and years. Obviously, this is the first time they've reached this point in a long time, so maybe this team is better at it, but it's something interesting to watch to see if maybe Carolina is all over Vegas the first game or two. Is that something that the Golden Knights can adjust to and get better as the series goes on and maybe start to turn things in their favor?
1: It's like you're looking at my show notes here, because I'm not one for predictions typically. I'd rather see how the games play out and then react accordingly, but I do wonder if particularly in game one, we'll see the Hurricanes come out red hot, especially with how these final ended, and I imagine them feeling very good about themselves, and it taking a bit of time for the Golden Knights to kind of recalibrate to that, and then how they adjust to it the way they have in these series. I guess the other thing that I'll be watching for is who's kind of able to stick to their game and not relent to what the other team is doing, particularly for Carolina offensively, right? Because as we've talked about, there probably will be significant offensive zone possession time advantage for them, the way it was in the West final for the Avs, and their sort of willingness to fall for that trap, I guess, because Vegas is going to encourage them to cycle the puck on the outside.

0: force the other team to get out of their own comfort zone is probably going to determine how the Stanley Cup final goes.
1: Yeah, it's interesting. Carolina, if you go back to when Vegas was struggling and they had the worst save percentage like in the entire NHL, and I remember at the time, like Cassidy would bring it up almost after every game, that they're screening their own goalie too often. Like we've talked about this zone defense that kind of it puts these defensemen and these forwards real close to the crease. And the downside of that is often, even if you box the guy out, sometimes you're going to screen your own goalie. And it was happening a ton early in the season. And like, it wasn't like people want to point it, oh, Aiden Hill struggled. Okay, well, they put Aiden Hill in there. He had an 890. They put Akira Schmidt in. He had an 890. They put Carl Lindbaum in. He had an 890. They bring Carter Hart in. And at that time, before he got hurt early in the year when they were playing that way, Carter Hart also had like an 880 save percentage. To me, you put four different goalies in there and they all struggle. It tells me that the team in front of them is doing something wrong. And it was a lot of, we're getting in our own way. And these shots from the point are finding their way into the net. Now you fast forward to this playoff run and Carter Hart's save percentage is obviously through the roof. It's like a 920 something right now. And I can't remember the last time a puck went in from the point on a screen shot that was just a clean shot from the point where the goalie never saw it and it finds the back of the net. It almost has not happened at all in these playoffs. And so if you were to go back to when they were struggling and they were giving up all these goals from the point and they were screening themselves, you would say, man, the Carolina Hurricanes are an absolute nightmare matchup for that team. Like, they are going to eat you alive. And they've completely shored that up. So I think this series is going to test how far have they really come in that aspect. Because against Colorado, they were so good at not letting shots through. Like, there was a quote from Malinsky, I think, after game three, where it was like, wow, it's in their heads. It felt like it was in the Colorado shooters' heads how tough it was to get a puck through, because they just know how to get into the shooting lanes. There is a layered zone where, yeah, you can drag the puck around the guy at the point and you think you've opened up a lane, but there's just another guy waiting in that lane and you're just firing it into his shin pads. So Vegas has come a long way in that department, but if you're looking for a crack in this team to try to exploit, we have seen them struggle with that in the past this season with this same group of players. So it'll be interesting to see if Carolina can find ways to get some of those ugly goals from the point where the goalie doesn't see it, that we haven't seen teams be able to score against Vegas in these playoffs.
0: As I mentioned, Marner is currently the leader in the Conn Smythe market, and then it's just a collection of Hurricanes players with the odds seemingly reflecting, like, who knows? Let's see how the series goes. Freddie Anderson, certainly the top of it with his save percentage and the three shutouts he has so far. And then it's pretty much just entirely that Stankoven, Hall, Blake Line. And then you get into Jack Eichel. I talked about this with Corey Schneider on Friday's show, but Keandre Miller is probably my best value pick at plus 8,000. Now, I don't think the voters are going to necessarily look past the fact that he has zero goals. And we know how, like, goal scoring in particular in the Stanley Cup final is going to be weighted very heavily, but he's probably been their most important player so far. Like, he leads the team in ice time. They're up 16-3 this postseason with him on the ice 5-on-5. And so that would be an interesting one for me, but yeah, it probably will be either Marner or Freddie Anderson, depending on who wins this matchup. Like, part of the argument for Freddie Anderson, regardless of whether you think he's been, you know, as good as his numbers have been so far, is that the scoring has been so evenly distributed. And even with that Stankoven line, it's really kind of tough to split out one between Hall, Blake, and Stankoven in terms of who's driving the success and who deserves the credit for it. If you could give it to a full line, they would probably just win it if Carolina wins this series. But ultimately, right, in terms of stripping it out and being like, this one individual is going to get all the glory and the other guys are going to be runner-ups, it kind of splits the votes in a way. And so the easiest one is to be like, well, we've given up, whatever, 13 goals in 13 games, 5-on-5 this postseason. Freddie Anderson is going to get the credit for that, even though I think we all acknowledge that the team defense is driving a lot of it. Have you thought at all about how these two teams were constructed? Because on the one hand, it's in very different ways, right? For the Golden Knights, they've been the preeminent NHL organization of going out and trading futures for ready-made stars and then keeping them.

0: and building around them and always looking to upgrade ruthlessly. So whereas the Hurricanes have been very diligent about kind of maintaining flexibility, managing their assets, keeping futures and keeping prospects. Now they've made some trades to, you know, first the Rantanen one, and then they go out and acquire Keandre Miller. You sign Nikolaj Ehlers. So they've certainly added a lot of talent via the trade and free agency market as well. But it's one team that's kind of homegrown, where I think they have six meaningful skaters on their team that they drafted and developed in Carolina. And then for Vegas, it's only, what, Dorofiev and Korzak basically from the same draft are the only two guys still on this team that were actually originally Golden Knights picks. And so it's two different processes, but I'd argue very similar in execution, where they've been very aggressive and diligent about sticking with whatever their plan was and kind of plowing ahead. And that's why they've gotten to this point, I think, as opposed to zigzagging and constantly changing the plan and, you know, doing one thing and then something that kind of counteracts it. Like, they've picked a lane and they've stuck in it as firmly as any other teams in the league.
1: Yeah, for sure. I mean, Vegas obviously has a different approach than most teams, but I think that they're also, I think you have to kind of, like, you hear coaches say, like, you have to coach the team you're given. You have to use your strengths to your advantages. And I think Vegas realized quickly that now you have to be winning. If you're not winning, it doesn't matter what city you're in, doesn't matter your state tax situation, but you have to be winning. But I think the Golden Knights realized that, okay, we are viewed around the league as a winning team. The weather all winter, when hockey players have to be in the city that they're playing in, is spectacular. You can golf all year. You have no state income tax. Let's use that to our advantage. And I think that they're more willing to take risks on pending UFAs. Like, you look at all these guys that they've traded for. It's Mark Stone was going to be a UFA in Ottawa. And Vegas said, you know what? We will trade for him. And we'll bank on we're going to be able to sign him to a long-term deal. The same thing happened with Rasmus Anderson. The same thing happened with Noah Hanifin. Jack Eichel, a little different situation. They traded for him with the contract already, but it's like they just bet on players that maybe aren't happy with where they're at right now, and maybe they want to test free agency. They're willing to say, we're going to trade for him, and we'll figure it out, and we believe in our ability to sign that player long term. Now you look at Carolina. They did that with Mikko Rantanen, and it didn't work. He got there and was like, I don't want to sign here long term. And then they ended up having to flip that trade. And now it worked out because Stankoven's been awesome. But like, the point I'm trying to make is, I don't think people see what the Golden Knights are doing and it's like, oh, copycat league. Is everybody in the league going to do that? I don't think you can. I don't think it's brilliance by the front office that figured out they can make all these trades. I think every GM in the league would probably like to trade for these players, but they just can't be confident that we're going to trade. If the Winnipeg Jets tomorrow decided we're trading for every pending UFA and we'll just re-sign them, I don't think it would work as well as it has for Vegas. So I think that teams are taking, like, you have to take advantage of the strengths that you're team, organization, market have. And I think Vegas has realized that while we're in this championship window where players view us as, if I go there, I'm going to have a chance to win. And there are a lot of perks to living in Las Vegas. Let's just take big swings on players and we'll just bet that they're going to want to re-sign here. And so far they've been right with pretty much all of them.
0: Yeah, the Golden Knights have undoubtedly had a much bigger risk profile. Now, maybe you could argue the risk isn't as big as it might seem on the surface, because I think they felt pretty confident they're going to retain all those guys, and history has borne that out. The one risky move the Golden Knights made was the Rantanen trade, and when they realized it wasn't going to work, like, they, you know, I think correctly pulled a shoot and not only added Stankoven, but they got the first that they used to get Keandre Miller. They got Taylor Hall in that trade as well. So, you know, they certainly made lemonade out of those lemons, but yeah, I mean, it's, I was looking at this as well. Like, Carolina's roster right now is about $88 million in salary this season, and the Golden Knights is pushing 100 comparatively. And then the other is the Hurricanes have all these first round picks still coming, whereas the Golden Knights have certainly used theirs via the trade route. And, you know, this is probably more of an offseason conversation, but what these teams are going to look like moving forward heading into next season, because I think the Golden Knights are going to have some big personnel decisions to make, some uncomfortable ones in terms of who they're going to trade to clear room to potentially keep Dorofiev or Rasmus Anderson. And they've shown that they're going to be comfortable doing that. Whereas the Hurricanes, other than Nikishin's RFA status, like, every single skater is under contract for them heading into next season. And they'll probably look to add another.

0: good player offensively, but for the most part, it'll probably be the same crew heading into next season.
1: Yeah, it for sure is going to be a big offseason for Vegas. And obviously what happens in these next 4 to 7 games is going to help shape what they do. But yeah, I mean, they've Rasmus Anderson and Dorothy have both need contracts. If you look at the contracts that they've got signed through next year, they already don't have enough cap space to sign those two, just those two. And that wouldn't even give you the full roster. Like, they're still going to need to add like 2 or 3 other skaters just to fill out a full like 20-man roster. So yeah, they are almost certainly going to have to trade players to clear cap space in order to sign those guys, because I'd be surprised if either of them leave. I think they're probably going to both get contracts and be with Vegas, if I had to guess, which means that someone like Aiden Hill, there's a reason he's on Chris Johnston, his first big trade board. Aiden Hill's up on there. I don't know who else.
0: All I got to say is good luck with that.
1: I think it'd be easier than you think.
0: Really?
1: I do think that they would have to wait until his signing bonus is paid, right? Because I he has a big signing bonus coming. Now, this is here's what I think the Golden Knights have going for them if they were to try to move Aiden Hill's contract. Most of the money has been paid, and yet the cap hit is still big. And in today's NHL, where the cap keeps going up and there are owners out there who are desperate to reach the floor without actually paying any money, Aiden Hill has 6 point whatever million a year on the cap hit, but you don't have to actually pay that as the owner. So you can get to the cap floor without actually paying the cap floor. And I think that there would be a handful of owners that would see that contract and say, sign me up. Plus, there's the fact that if you're the GM of that team, who obviously doesn't care about anything but winning, I think Aiden Hill's a good goalie still. He had a bad year. He got hurt. He never really was able to catch up. I think Aiden Hill's still a good goalie. So it's not like you're trading for a complete albatross of a contract. It's just a little bit, it is overvalued for sure, but it's not like ridiculous. I think Aiden Hill is still a starting goalie in the NHL. And with the cap going up, I think his $6 million cap hit is reasonable enough that he can be an asset for your team. So I don't think if they wanted to move that deal, I think they'll be able to.
0: The one concern would be that there's 5 years left, and that seems very onerous from a commitment perspective, but the market is so barren in terms of who's actually available if you're looking to add a goalie that could play 40 games for you next year that I imagine there will be some interest. So I think that's a fair point by you. Yeah, I mean, not only Dorofeev and Anderson, but even going down the line like Cole Smith, Colton Sissons, who have played big roles for this team, Dylan Coughlin, and we haven't really mentioned the third pair now. I think John Terrell has done a really good job, as a lot of teams do with their third pairs, of like keeping them out of the defensive zone, sheltering them somewhat, putting them in positions to succeed. But Coughlin and Korzak, a combination that, you know, they kind of stumbled upon late after Lozon's injury and Hudden starting the series, was phenomenal. Moving the puck nicely, creating offensive zone opportunities, both chipping in offensively. They were great for them. And so Coughlin's another guy who is kind of playing his way into a nice contract potentially this offseason. So yeah, I mean, there's going to be a lot of questions there, but one thing we know about Vegas is that they're not going to be shy about making moves accordingly. All right, buddy. I think we covered everything I wanted today. I know you're a very busy guy getting ready for the Stanley Cup final, which kicks off on Tuesday, and I'm looking forward to your coverage of that series. What do you want to promote here on the way out?
1: Yeah, there's going to be an army of us athletic writers, Pierre LeBrun, Chris Johnston, Michael Russo, all joining us out there. Sean Gentile, who's been covering the Hurricanes, is going to be out there with me. So we're going to have a ton of content. Specifically, I've got a really fun story that I'll tease coming up. I think it's going to publish Tuesday morning, which is a couple days, so I won't give it away, but it is a really fun story that is kind of an off the ice thing with the Golden Knights that'll show some personality. I know they aren't the most liked team in the league right now. I'm sure most of the people listening are like, I don't want to hear a fun story about the Golden Knights off the ice, but the players they really got into it. They have a game going on amongst the team off the ice, and they get into it on the road in their like common room in the hotel that they're super into. And it was as excited as I've ever heard hockey players to talk about something with me in the locker room. So I've got that story coming on Tuesday that maybe I'll convert one person out there to like the Golden Knights a little more than they did before they read it.
0: Well, I was skeptical about moving Aiden Hill's contract, and that might be an even unlikelier outcome. But if there's anyone that can do it, it's you, because your work and coverage of this team is great. And I'm looking forward to what you

0: have cooked up for this series. If you enjoyed today's show, give us a 5-star review wherever you listen. Subscribe to the PDOcast Patreon as well. As I said, we had Corey Schneider on for a talk about the Hurricanes to close out the week. I'll do some breakdowns, especially once we get into the Stanley Cup final. I'm going to try to do some written stuff after each game during the off time between games. And that is all from us for today. I hope everyone has a great weekend, and we'll be back soon with plenty more. 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

0: It's Westwood One Sports Night with Mike Wickett.
1: It is Pete Souza filling in for Mike Wickett. So happy to be with you guys tonight. I hope everybody's doing great out there. 63-63 in Game 7 of the Western Conference Finals with 7:50 left in the third quarter. We got a heck of a game going on, folks. Who's going to go to the finals and play the Knicks? We're about to find out here in the next quarter and a half. Let's find out what Tony's thinking in Montreal. What's happening, bro?
2: How are you?
1: Man, great. Thanks for calling.
2: Yeah, I'm just listening, kind of interesting conversation. Background is that I'm an attorney and I represented athletes, but most

0: But he is in an outrage, and then you're going to get even more. So I haven't heard, I don't know if you have, I haven't heard the audio that was obtained, and of course it was TMZ because that's what they do.
1: No, I haven't, but, you know, I remember I've been a Packer fan for my whole life.
0: Okay.
1: And I remember when Green Bay rode James Lofton out of town.
0: Yeah, because I remember that too.
1: He went to the marquee and was fooling around with a stripper.
0: Mm-hmm. I remember it. I remember it. Yeah, I this is a bad situation because, and I feel really bad because, you know, obviously he shouldn't have put himself in this situation, but Josh Jacobs has been a really good Packer since they got him from the Raiders, and I think this is going to be a major problem. And like you said, Roger Goodell is not going to put up with this, and so whatever the maximum amount of games that Josh Jacobs can get, he's probably going to get.
1: I think he's done in Green Bay.
0: Yeah. Yeah, I think you bring up a good point, too. Certain cities are just not going to put up with it. Hey, Bill, thanks for the call. I appreciate it. It opens up your line at 310-840-4910, 310-840-4910. All right, let's do this. Let's reset the NBA playoffs coming up next. Want to get your thoughts on it as well. Some people still want to talk about different things, and that's fine. We can open up the phone lines and still talk about whatever you want. I will emphasize some NBA playoffs as San Antonio gets by Oklahoma City. We'll opine on Game 7. We'll look ahead to the Knicks. Love to get your thoughts on what you think is going to happen in the NBA Finals, and we can still talk about whatever else is on your mind. Lines are still open at 310-840-4910 on the Westwood One Sports Talk and Text Line, your late-night version of Sports Night on Westwood One Sports and the Westwood One Sports app.
2: The NBA Finals are set. It's a 1999 rematch. Knicks, Spurs. Will New York win its first title in 53 years? Or will San Antonio continue its championship legacy? Now with Wemby leading the way. 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
2: 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Vegas looks unstoppable after sweeping their way out west. 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
6: 5 seconds left as play three near circle. Pedersen sends up for Besser. He scores! Just before time ran out, Brock Besser calls game.
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0: So I think this is going to be a really good series. In fact, I think it's a 7-game series. I think San Antonio rightfully is favored, but I think it's going to be a really good series. So any of those thoughts on the NBA Finals, whether it's about Game 7 or looking ahead to the NBA Finals, we can do that at 310-840-4910, and we can get into the last hour of the show and do that. Let's hit a few calls before we get to the top of the hour. Our good friend Bruce is in L.A. and leads us off. Hi, Bruce. Welcome. Go right ahead.
1: Hey, John, how you doing? I just want to comment. One of your earlier callers, rightly, I agree with John Tortorella is one of the greatest NHL coaches, but I want to comment more generally on the Vegas Golden Knights. From what I can see in any research I've done, I think they're the most successful expansion team in the history of the four North American major sports. They've made the playoffs 8 of 9 years. They made the championship final, losing to Alex Ovechkin and the Washington Capitals in their very first season. I think it was 2018, the playoffs. And, they won the cup in 23 against the Florida Panthers, and now they've a great Florida Panthers team, and now they've made it back to the final. So in the championship final, 3 out of 9 years, made the playoffs 8 of 9 years. The closest thing I can think of that I've looked back on is I think you're probably aware of this, but a lot of people might not be, is that there were two second-year NFL teams in 1996, the 1997 championship games. The Jacksonville Jaguars made it as a second-year team, and so did the Carolina Panthers. Both of them made it to the finals, both lost to New England and Green Bay, respectively. And Green Bay, and with Brett, that was Brett Favre's Super Bowl year. So they were good teams, but they fizzled out. Neither one of Jacksonville is never made it back to the Super Bowl, never made it to the Super Bowl, one of only four NFL teams. And Carolina made it 1 year and fizzled out. I think they lost to Denver. So Vegas Golden Knights are definitely one of the expansion teams in history. And one other quick item regarding the World Cup coming up, John. I've found there's a couple of really unseemly things that I just want to very briefly comment on, is that apparently in some cities, particularly New York, but also Los Angeles and other places, it's going to cost over $100 to take public transportation from New Jersey into the stadium, from New York into, I guess, the stadiums in New Jersey, over $100 when it's normally like a $15 to $20. So a serious gouging going on there. In other cities, they're moving marginalized people along. I'm sure you've heard of that. They're being kicked out of where they normally live, homeless people, and in order to make the cities artificially look a lot better than they are. Now, I know that's not the first time that's ever happened in any major sports city for a big event, but still quite reprehensible, in my opinion. And also, just the sheer prices. I believe it's in most of the cities in the three countries, Canada, U.S., and Mexico, it's going to be... Just the get-in price, as they call it, to get into any game, for the worst seat possible, is around $1,500. So I just thought I'd comment that a lot of unseemly stuff about FIFA.
0: No doubt about it. Bruce, you always bring great information. Thank you so much. We appreciate your calls every week. That's Bruce in L.A. to the final call of the third hour of the show. That opens up at 310-840-4910. Final hour of the show coming up next. Let's reset Game 7. Look ahead to the NBA Finals. Any other thoughts on things we have missed? We'll hit some NFL in this hour as well, because we have not hit any. And Stu had some great stuff in the notes for tonight's show. Tons of quarterback news that we got to get into as well in the NFL, so we haven't done that. If you haven't got your thoughts on the NBA Finals, we can do that. We haven't even talked any baseball. We got to talk some offseason to the NBA as well, because I think this Chet Holmgren thing jumps right into it. But this is going to be one of the more fascinating NBA offseasons of all time, so we'll do that as well. So we got a ton still to get to in the final hour. And then, of course, what we've all been waiting for, Lund's Last Call. We do what we do, if you are new to the show, is we do 5 stories that you absolutely positively have to know about. And there are 5 great stories. Plus, I might even try to add a 6th, because during one of the breaks, I was reading this story about fandom, and it's absolutely phenomenal. So I got to get into that. So I might even try to fit in 6 tonight for the final. But we'll get into some. We'll reset the NBA Finals. If you did not see any of the game, you are in luck, because we'll get into that conversation coming up next. Spurs and Thunder was a great Game 7. Lived up to everything. Is Oklahoma City going to have to overreact to what happened? Will they stay with things as far as Sam Presti offseason stuff? And what our first look at what the Knicks and Spurs and some of the key matchups could look like in that. So we'll do that. all in the final hour of the program. You can always jump in at any time at 310-840-4910. So all of that in the final hour of the program. It's here on Sports Night with your old friend John Lund, Stu, Alex, Andrew. The whole crew is here on Westwood One Sports and the very downloadable Westwood One Sports app.
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16: 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Vegas looks unstoppable after sweeping their way out west. 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

0: with Lund's Last Call, the five things you need to know to be a productive member of society on this Sunday morning. We'll do all that coming up next. It's Sports Night, late night version on Western One Sports and the Western One Sports app.
1: It's the two best words in sports. Game 7. Thunder. Spurs. Wemby versus SGA. One more time. An entire season comes down to this. Tonight, winner advances to the NBA Finals. Westwood One Sports. We are your home of the Canucks.
2: Geeky. In on Lincoln and shoots the Canucks. They've picked up their fourth victory in a row.
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0: NBA Finals, 111-103. The Spurs win it. 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
1: Less than 6 months after knee surgery, Patrick Mahomes is already back throwing at OTAs. But will the three-time Super Bowl MVP be fully ready for the Chiefs opener against Denver? 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
2: Cross check by Weisblatt. He spun off the check. Got it left side. Marcus Pedersen. They're in offense of the back door. Kane scores.
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14: 5 seconds left as play three near circle. Pedersen sends out for Besser. He scores! Just before time ran out, Brock Besser calls game.
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0: biggest charges you could have against a guy, but that's what everybody's saying right now, is you were afraid. If you're only squeezing off two shots in the NBA and you're the second best player on Oklahoma City, like, Shai Gilgeous-Alexander is not going to say it out loud. He's a classy guy. He gave all the credit to San Antonio. We've played the cuts, and we'll play him a little bit later on in the show. You know, he just said, look, they were a better team. But SGA is going, what else can I do? I scored 35, went 12 of 21, went to the line 11 times, and they were legit times. He wasn't flopping all over the floor like a fish. These last two games, I think, were officiated very, very well. But he's looking around going, Cason Wallace scored 14 of his 17 in the fourth quarter on three-pointers. He just got hot. And that's not really a normal thing. J-Dub's sitting over there in street clothes. He's thinking, who's going to help me? You know, Jared McCain, they got from Philadelphia just a couple of months ago. I mean, he at times was okay, but it was like, dude, you're all NBA third teamer. You just signed a 5-year extension that is astronomical, and you take two shots? We'd be having this conversation if he did, as Jamal Crawford said on the broadcast on NBC. If he had gone 1 for 15, we'd have the conversation, but we wouldn't have the conversation of, I think he was afraid of Wemby. And if you're Oklahoma City, you're an Oklahoma City fan, you're Sam Presti, you're the head coach, you're a player on that team. I mean, when you do your exit interviews, I guess Monday, before you go off to Cancun or wherever it is you're going to go, I'm sure they're going to have a closed-door meeting with Chet Holmgren that says, dude, like, what? Why? It just, you know, nothing will get out on it, but just that's got to be the first question. They pull out the box score and they put it in front of them and they go, why? Like, what was going on here? Like, what were you doing? You know, you should be squeezing off two shots minimum a quarter, maybe more like three or four, especially given the injuries that they had. So this is going to be the main conversation the entire offseason for Oklahoma City. Can they continue to do what they've done, which is be patient? All these young players are going to come together, and they have. And I think all season long, most of us in the media were saying, man, who's going to stop an Oklahoma City dynasty? I thought San Antonio was too young to do it. You know, this is their people are forgetting, this is their first time in the playoffs. They weren't there last year. They weren't there the year before. They weren't. This is their first run through it. And the same thing that happened to Oklahoma City. I mean, they had some injuries. They got tired. But, man, the whole offseason, the biggest question of the offseason has just now become, maybe not the biggest. I mean, LeBron's going to be number one where he goes. Giannis now, I think everybody thought he was going to go to Miami, but I think that a lot of people are going to interject that he could go to Oklahoma City. Where Jaylen Brown goes is going to be a major conversation. I think he stays. I think Harden signs a contract extension. I think Durant stays in Houston for all the discussion of that. Golden State's going to try to be very aggressive to put somebody with Steph Curry, those kind of things. By and large, there's lots of hot air and there's not very much action. But just rocketing up the board, I don't know, after LeBron, after Giannis maybe, because I don't think Jaylen Brown's going anywhere, is what's going to go with Chet Holmgren? And who would take him? Like, if I'm Milwaukee and you're trying to make that the centerpiece of my trade, I got to sit down with that guy first. I got to see what's in that guy's head. Like, dude, same thing. Like, Oklahoma City's going to have that conversation with him on Monday. Like, can you explain this to us? Can you explain two shots to us? When we're going to pay you all this money and this wasn't you last year, like, what are you, afraid of this guy? Is this your kryptonite? What? Anyway, all right, we're going to open up the show to you. Coming up next, we can talk NBA playoffs or whatever is on your mind. It is the game show that is sweeping the nation. We should be talking about blank. You tell us. 310-840-4910, 310-840-4910. Jump on the line right now. It is the late version of Sports Night on Westwood One Sports and the Westwood One Sports app. Again, 310-840-4910. Take over the show next, right here on Westwood One Sports.
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0: the talent versus tolerance. I'm not sure I want to tolerate what Kevin Durant brings to the table, because the last number of teams he's left, they've opened the door for him, they've driven him to the airport and said adios, and the team was better off for it. The Suns were, the Warriors were, Houston might be. I like Kevin Durant, and I don't think he's going to move from Houston, because I don't think that there's a huge move on the other side of it. And I think teams are finished with saying, you know what, we'll give you X, Y, Z. And I mean, if you look at the Phoenix Suns right now, they gave away all those picks to get Kevin Durant from Brooklyn, and they just shouldn't have done it. And they brought back pieces like Jalen Green and Dylan Brooks, and you know what? They jived better without him, and they got the 10th overall pick. I just don't see Houston getting this big return for Kevin Durant anymore. So anyway, give me your thoughts. We can continue to talk about the NBA playoffs as well. You did a phenomenal job, as you always did. And I'm looking at the calls still. Tons of calls across the board. Again, let's continue it then. You did a great job, and I know you'll continue to do more. We should be talking about blank. If you want to hit NBA playoffs, that's fine. Anything in the offseason in the NBA we can do. Major League Baseball, how your team is doing. NFL. North of the border, I know we still got callers from Canada as well. You want to get into the Stanley Cup Finals. Vegas is taking on Carolina. Carolina looks like a juggernaut right now, but I certainly wouldn't count out Vegas, certainly after the way they played against Colorado in the West Final as well. It is Sports Night. Hit us up at 310-840-4910. John Lund with you on the late night version. We'll continue with you next, only here on Westwood One Sports and the Westwood One Sports app.
1: 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Vegas Golden Knights, Carolina Hurricanes. 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
18: Don't wake me up. What's happening, ladies and gentlemen?

0: is it that the coach is exempt from discipline from the NFL?
1: Yeah, I don't think he would be exempt if it was domestic violence. I don't care who you are. If it's domestic violence in the NFL, they have a certain stance towards that, and you're going to get the maximum amount. Here's the other thing, too, and I haven't heard this, but they do have audio. And that was like, remember, go back to Ray Rice. Now, that was video Ray Rice, and there's been a couple of other players where if there's video, then what happens is it becomes public and everybody is in an outrage, and then you're going to get even more. So I haven't heard, I don't know if you have, I haven't heard the audio that was obtained, and of course it was TMZ because that's what they do.
0: No, I haven't, but, you know, I remember I've been a Packer fan for my whole life.
1: Okay.
0: And I remember when Green Bay rode James Lofton out of town.
1: Yeah, because I remember that too.
0: He went to the marquee and was fooling around with a stripper.
1: I remember it. Yeah, I this is a bad situation because, and I feel really bad because, you know, obviously he shouldn't have put himself in this situation, but Josh Jacobs has been a really good Packer since they got him from the Raiders. And I think this is going to be a major problem. And like you said, Roger Goodell is not going to put up with this. And so whatever the maximum amount of games that Josh Jacobs can get, he's probably going to get.
0: I think he's done in Green Bay.
1: Yeah. Yeah, I think you bring up a good point, too. Certain cities are just not going to put up with it. Hey, Bill, thanks for the call. I appreciate it. It opens up your line at 310-840-4910, 310-840-4910. All right, let's do this. Let's reset the NBA playoffs coming up next. Want to get your thoughts on it as well. Some people still want to talk about different things, and that's fine. We can open up the phone lines and still talk about whatever you want. I will emphasize some NBA playoffs as San Antonio gets by Oklahoma City. We'll opine on Game 7. We'll look ahead to the Knicks. Love to get your thoughts on what you think is going to happen in the NBA Finals. And we can still talk about whatever else is on your mind. Lines are still open at 310-840-4910 on the Westwood One Sports Talk and Text Line. 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
2: 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Knicks. Spurs. Will New York win its first title in 53 years? Or will San Antonio continue its championship legacy? Now with Wemby leading the way. 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

0: never made it to the Super Bowl, one of only four NFL teams, and Carolina made it 1 year and fizzled out. I think they lost to Denver. So Vegas Golden Knights are definitely one of the great expansion teams in history. And very one other very quick item regarding the World Cup coming up, John. I've found there's just a couple of really unseemly things that I just want to very briefly comment on. Is that apparently in some cities, particularly New York, but also Los Angeles and other places, it's going to cost over $100 to take public transportation from New Jersey into the stadium, from New York into, I guess, the stadiums in New Jersey, over $100 when it's normally like $15 to $20. So a serious gouging going on there. In other cities, they're moving marginalized people along. I'm sure you've heard of that. They're being kicked out of where they normally live, homeless people, and in order to make the cities artificially look a lot better than they are. Now, I know that's not the first time that's ever happened in any major sports city for a big event, but still quite reprehensible in my opinion. And also, just the sheer prices. I believe it's in most of the cities in the three countries, Canada, U.S., and Mexico, it's going to be... Just the get-in price, as they call it, to get into any game for the worst seat possible is around $1,500. So I just thought I'd comment that a lot of unseemly stuff about FIFA.
1: No doubt about it. Bruce, you always bring great information. Thank you so much. We appreciate your calls every week. That's Bruce in L.A. to the final call of the third hour of the show. That opens up at 310-840-4910, final hour of the show. Coming up next, let's reset Game 7, look ahead to the NBA Finals. Any other thoughts on things we have missed? We'll hit some NFL in this hour as well because we have not hit any. And Stu had some great stuff in the notes for tonight's show. Tons of quarterback news that we got to get into as well in the NFL, so we haven't done that. If you haven't got your thoughts on the NBA Finals, we can do that. We haven't even talked any baseball. We got to talk some offseason to the NBA as well because I think this Chet Holmgren thing jumps right into it. But this is going to be one of the more fascinating NBA offseasons of all time, so we'll do that as well. So we got a ton still to get to in the final hour. And then, of course, what we've all been waiting for, Lund's Last Call. We do what we do, if you are new to the show, is we do five stories that you absolutely positively have to know about. And there are five great stories. Plus, I might even try to add a sixth because during one of the breaks, I was reading this story about fandom and it's absolutely phenomenal. So I got to get into that. So I might even try to fit in six tonight for the final. But we'll get into some. We'll reset the NBA Finals. If you did not see any of the game, you are in luck because we'll get into that conversation coming up next. Spurs and Thunder was a great Game 7. Lived up to everything. Is Oklahoma City going to have to overreact to what happened? Will they stay with things as far as Sam Presti offseason stuff? And what our first look at what the Knicks and Spurs and some of the key matchups could look like in that. So we'll do that. All in the final hour of the program. You can always jump in at any time at 310-840-4910. So all of that in the final hour of the program. It's here on Sports Night with your old friend John Lund, Stu, Alex, Andrew. 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

0: It is almost a cardinal sin, speaking of what we do around here, it is almost a cardinal sin to do an entire four-hour program and not mention the NFL. And Stu had a bunch of great notes about quarterbacks in the NFL. So let's do this. Let's go through some NFL stuff. Even though it is a slow time of the season in the NFL, it is never slowly, or it is never completely off. The machine continues to run in the NFL. So we'll go through a few of these things, especially the quarterbacks. Did you hear the Kyler Murray versus J.J. McCarthy stuff and a bunch of other notes around NFL quarterbacks? And then we'll finish everything off in about 20 minutes at 40 minutes past the hour with Lund's Last Call, the five things you need to know to be a productive member of society on this Sunday morning. We'll do all that coming up next. It's Sports Night, late night version on Western Woodland Sports and the Western Woodland Sports app.
1: It's the two best words in sports. Game 7. Thunder. Spurs. Wemby versus SGA. One more time. An entire season comes down to this. Tonight, winner advances to the NBA Finals. Westwood One Sports. We are your home for Blue Jays baseball.
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4: 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Vegas looks unstoppable after sweeping their way out west. But out east, Carolina have 12 wins and only one loss.
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0: Happening now, and no one covers it like your home of the NFL and Super Bowl 61. 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
9: 40, 45, 50, 45, there it goes.

0: NBA, any other all NBA player is asked to do. But at the same time, I don't think Mark Daigneault trusted him late in the game. He was invisible because he was on the bench for a large part of the fourth quarter. But he logged 33 minutes last night and took two shots, scored 4 points. Yeah, defensively, he had his moments. But, buddy, you got to take more than two shots if you're an all-NBA player in Game 7 with the second leading scorer on the bench and one of the most improved players in the NBA also on the bench because he's hurt too. You have to step up. You have to give me a little bit of something. And the whole Wemby versus Chet thing, Wemby wants that smoke. Chet Holmgren does not. And that's the difference between being good and being great. Chet Holmgren wanted no part of it last night. Chet Holmgren, quite frankly, is not going to beat the soft allegations, nor should he. And I would seriously consider publicly, at least in theory, revoking that All-NBA, because he was not an All-NBA player at all in this series. And Chet Holmgren not being an All-NBA player cost him. Him not even being All-Star level cost him. He didn't even play like a starter on offense last night. And I think a lot of that was fear of the alien that had a sighting in Oklahoma City, and it made a difference in 7 games. 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But coming up, not to sound too much like Bob Seger, but it is time to turn the page, and we'll do so. The NBA Finals is set, and I'll tell you how we're going to party like it's 1999 next here on Westwood One Sports and the Westwood One Sports app.
1: 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Vegas Golden Knights, Carolina Hurricanes. Whose names will be forever etched on hockey's holy grail? 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
9: Oh man, it's time to party like it's 1999 because the Spurs and the Knicks are both in the NBA Finals, squaring off for the first time since the last summer of the millennium. And you know what? History has a funny way of doing this thing where sometimes it will repeat itself. Oftentimes it kind of comes in the form of people not learning from previous mistakes, and we just as a human species will make the same mistakes over and over again despite the warning signs that the past presents. I think sports can sometimes be the same way. Yes, nothing about this Spurs run to the NBA Finals has followed historical precedent. But that also makes me more eager to buy into the Spurs making history repeat itself by beating the New York Knicks in the NBA Finals for their blossoming young superstar to win his first NBA title. In 1999, it was Tim Duncan, their number one overall pick, who was in his, second year or third year in the league, won his first NBA championship against the Knicks. Well, it's the Knicks' first trip back. The Spurs have been back plenty of times because of that superstar number one overall pick. And I think this is the same thing is going to happen this go-round too. Victor Wembanyama, also a number one overall pick. Victor Wembanyama, also a guy viewed as the future of the franchise and a future face of the league. This is Victor Wembanyama's first playoff run, and he has to face the New York Knicks in the NBA Finals. Now, I don't think it's a five-game series, ugly series like it was in 1999. I think the Knicks are really going to push him. I think this thing goes the distance and it goes seven, but I'm not picking against the Spurs again. I'm incredibly impressed with what the New York Knicks have done in this playoff run. And in terms of dominance, it has been historical dominance of the Eastern Conference en route to the finals in terms of point differential over the course of three straight series. But this Spurs team's different. I think last night was the start of something.

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0: You only have yourself to blame. So this isn't just a precaution or a cautionary tale for the college athletes that are playing and living in a world where gambling is more accessible and where this type of thing is easier to fall into, but it's also for the NFL teams too, that you don't want to sacrifice any integrity of the game or be the center of this sort of controversy. So if I'm an NFL team, I would not have been one of the teams that told Pete Thamel that there's a significant NFL market for Brendan Sorsby. But coming up, OTAs or pajama practices, according to Dan Campbell, are in full swing. I'll break down the biggest headlines for them with my man Carlos Ortiz. But first, I got to tell you, this segment's been sponsored by Progressive Commercial Insurance, protecting your business vehicles 24/7. 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
10: Dan the Man Campbell referred to OTAs as guys being in their pajamas. 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
1: Less than 6 months after knee surgery, Patrick Mahomes is already back, throwing at OTAs. But will the three-time Super Bowl MVP be fully ready for the Chiefs' opener against Denver? 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
6: The 1-0 from the southpaw. Well, Matt hits a high fly ball to left field. Verdugo going back. It's gone. Pinch hit homer. Ernie Clement.
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7: Final segment of the show before we hand the baton off to Linnell Willingham for his show. It is time to make our Sunday selections, and I have to atone for some sins of yesterday. Take the Thunder minus 3.5.

0: connector. He's not a divider. He is a connector here. And that's what I like about Lead the Lab right there. A little bit of Texas unity. Now, I'll lean in on this Knicks-Spurs game 1-2, but I'll go the other way. I think the Knicks at least cover. Give me 5.5 points. I think they can cover. I think it'll be a close game because the Knicks are so fresh, right? They haven't had to exhaust what the Spurs has had to exhaust. I think that fatigue factor will factor into this game a little bit. That's going to be baked into what this final score is going to be. You saw the overwhelming amount of emotion that Victor Wembanyama had when they won that game. He had to play 42 minutes, and again, he averaged only 29 minutes a game in the regular season. This was the first series against Oklahoma City where he averaged more than 30 minutes a game in the series, and he averaged 37 going into Game 7, so that average went up. I think there'll be a little fatigue factor there. Not an incredibly short turnaround, but I think the Knicks are so fresh. I think they've had time to game plan this out a little more than San Antonio. The Spurs will win the series in 7, but I think the Knicks give them a run. They'll either win or they'll keep it within 6 points in game number 1 of the NBA Finals. But I'm excited for it. We have parallels. We're going to party like it's 1999. And I think history does repeat itself. Tim Duncan at age 22 won his first NBA championship over the New York Knicks. I think Victor Wembanyama in his first, or his, at his age 22 season, wins his first NBA championship. Good stuff for today. We'll talk to you again this time next week, next Sunday, 6 a.m. Eastern time. I'm Elijah Campbell here on Westwood One Sports and the Westwood One Sports app.
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8: This is the Sport Market, featuring the bulls and bears of sport business from coast to coast. Here's your host, Tom Mayenect.
9: We call this show the Sport Market because it's the stock market of sport. There's bulls and bears. There's ups and downs. There's strong runs. There's sell-offs. And it all can change in the matter of a split second or a split five-game series where the Carolina Hurricanes recovered from a lethargic, uncharacteristic opening game 6-2 loss to the Montreal Canadiens to win the next four straight, two of them in overtime, but two of them unquestionably lopsided wins. And you had the Habs go from a real bull stock and one of the talks of the 2025-2026 NHL regular season and the playoffs as the youngest team in the playoffs to more of a bear market in terms of they're not quite ready yet for primetime Stanley Cup contention. More than anything, they just didn't have any fuel in the tank. And of course, a lot of analysts have been just suggesting that's what you get when you have 14 games to get to a third round compared to eight games. I mean, it's almost two for one. Habs played almost two games for every one that the Hurricanes played. Not at all an excuse, because the Hurricanes are playing some of the best playoff hockey that I've seen in a long time. But again, it just shows you how quickly things can change. Hard to believe that just a few days ago, like less than a week ago, the Habs had not lost consecutive games during the entire postseason run. The better team is on its way to the Stanley Cup final for the first time in 20 years, it is the Carolina Hurricanes and Rob Brindamore. What a coaching job he has done with this team. They're up against John Tortorella's Vegas Golden Knights in a Stanley Cup final that puts the Golden Knights in play for their third appearance in just 9 years of operation. And Zach Clark in the producer's chair

0: what more can you say about the return on investment that the Vegas Golden Knights have given their fan base over this decade, less a year?
1: Well, I have to say that as much as I do dislike the Vegas Golden Knights, they have done an excellent job at unifying NHL fans and giving people a

0: 1970 has made the Stanley Cup final as many times as now Vegas has in their 9 years. So it's pretty incredible to watch the way they operate. It's so ruthless. The moment they think you have faltered or taken a wrong step, you're cast away from the organization as if you were never there, whether you're player, staff, anything. But their modus operandi has undeniably been one of success, and now they head back to the Stanley Cup Finals, where I hope and I think they will fall at the hands of the machine that is the Carolina Hurricanes.
1: We're going to be joined by the sport professor, Rick Hoare, the visiting sport business expert at Harvard University. Also at the bottom of the hour by our collectibles guru, our trading card expert, Ken Richardson of Pastime Sports and Games. We're going to check out the Billion Dollar Club, some franchises worth 10 figures, and also our Hot Stuff apparel report. But we're going to kick the hour off with our opening bell commentary. Game 7. It has such a heightened meaning in the National Hockey League, in the NBA, and in any league, including MLB, that uses best of seven. You get to a game 7, you are driving full throttle sport business benefits, sport financial drivers like television ratings, social media traction, get in price at games. All those spike when you get to game 7. Why? Because either way, you know your investment of time and money will result in a champion, if it is the championship series, or at least a team advancing to the next round. And people, including 18 to 34s, are pretty fussy with their time. But if you give them that guaranteed payoff that you're going to see one of the teams advance, one of the teams win, the other team go home, you're giving them another reason to watch. And that's why tonight's Game 7 in the NBA is such a special deal for the association. It pits two of the brightest young stars in the game in Shea Gilgeous-Alexander of Hamilton and Victor Wembanyama of France against each other. And it also features the defending Larry O.B. title holders, the OKC Thunder, all in a game 7 that has already averaged more than 10 million Americans per game. This could go well north of 10 million. It could even hit 15 million if you look at the way game 7s compared to typical game 6s and game 5s. Two of the best words in sport and in the business of sport, Game 7s. Let's check out our podium.
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1: Just off podium, but trust me, we're going to be spending a lot of time talking about it, hopefully not in an all-consuming work stoppage kind of way, but Major League Baseball formally launched its request for a salary cap this week as part of the early stage CBA negotiations. That in and of itself is news that they're making it so explicit so early in the game. Also off podium, but it's arguably the biggest Canadian sport business story of the week, a new CFL TV deal for Three Down Football.
3: 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So more voices talking about the CFL. And of course, we were so happy to talk about our new partnership with YouTube that's going to have even more content flowing through the biggest video platform in the world. 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

0: NFL football on Saturday nights. And that is going to require an adjustment. But remember, this is about new fans coming into the mix and try and give them something they can schedule around on their weekends. That's what I like about the 21 consecutive Saturday nights. But the YouTube one, do not discount how important the YouTube platform partnership is for the Canadian Football League on a global marketing basis. Bottom line, you're only as strong as your broadcast deals. The CFL has negotiated a good one here. In the bronze medal position, our number three sport business story of the week, the Professional Women's Hockey League reveals its salaries.
1: Sarah Nurse only made $85,000 this year, and honestly, that's one of the better salaries. Laura Stacey only made $78,000. Haley Osborne, the starting goaltender for the New York Sirens, only made $39,000. And Fanuza Katarova only made $38,000.
0: 365 Hockey Girl, the podcast, giving us the skinny on some of these salaries disclosed this week. And it is a podium story because it shows, on the one hand, how much growth has happened in women's sports in general and women's hockey in particular, but also how much work has to be done to increase salaries to the point where they can be full-time, full-meal deals. 194 players, average salary $37,131. The highest salary, $120,000. 10 players, only 10 players in the PWHL hitting the six-figure mark of $100,000. And two-thirds of the players still making less than $60,000. On a salary-to-value basis, PWHL has a lot of upside. In the silver medal position, our number two sport business story of the week, the Canadian Grand Prix in Montreal. It is the country's biggest annual sport television event and biggest annual sport tourism event. And it lived up to that even with an earlier date.
2: Listen to that! Montreal sees more magic from Lewis Hamilton, and the Ferrari driver is through to second place. Kimi Antonelli wins the Canadian Grand Prix, and he leads the World Championship by 43 points. The crowd acclaim Hamilton and Verstappen across the line. Hamilton's best result of the season in second. It is a Mercedes win here for the second year in a row.
0: A passing of the torch, the new guard in Grand Prix Formula One racing. And even the earlier date didn't throw off the magnitude of the event in terms of attendance. It went from 352,000 a year ago in the traditional June date to 360,000 this year in May. But our number one sport business story of the week, it is gold on the podium, funded by Alpine Credits. The New York Knickerbockers are in the NBA Finals for the first time in 27 years. They're going to play it like it's 1999.
3: In a season that was filled with a lot of pressure, it was finals or bust. And they're headed to the NBA Finals. And Proctor will just dribble it out. Chance of let's go, Knicks. It's over. Believe it, Knicks fans, for the first time in 27 years, the New York Knicks are going to the NBA Finals.
0: And that is a big deal in terms of pent-up demand, meeting heritage brand, meeting biggest market in North America, meeting a team that has just whipped through the Eastern Conference. The stocks told the story. MSG gaining 4.2% on that win by the Knickerbockers, getting their valuation to $8.6 billion, all while MSG is working to do a split of the New York Rangers and the New York Knicks, split the stock, two separate entities as opposed to one unified body. That is the podium funded by Alpine Credits. We'll break down a lot of NHL, NBA, and more over the course of this hour as we rate and debate the Bulls and Bears of sport business on the sport.
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6: Jackson Blake brings it back in. Here's Blake. Snaps up into the net.

0: The Carolina Hurricanes. You can't play much better than they played in games 4 and 5 of that Eastern Conference Final. Completely locked in, completely digital, and certainly having a lot in the tank after needing only 8 games to win the first 2 rounds and then 5 games to win round 3 against the up-and-coming Montreal Canadiens. It was almost painful to watch the second half of that game after Carolina jumped all over the Habs in the first period. There just wasn't much left in the tank for the Montreal Canadiens. And you always have the commentary that a team that winds up being very efficient in the early rounds sets themselves up to give a much better accounting of themselves in the actual Stanley Cup final. But if you're doing 7 games, it's not only the physical wear, but the mental wear as well. But at 25.9 years of age on average, a lot of upside there. And this will be a great learning, no matter how humbling it was for the Habs to literally get spanked in the last 2 games the way they were by the Hurricanes. Someone who spanks us with his knowledge is Rick Horro, the sport professor, regular contributor to the Sport Market, and the visiting sport business expert from Harvard University. Let's start with the NHL Stanley Cup Final. You have a heritage brand, the Montreal Canadiens, original six franchise, shown the door. And the Carolina Hurricanes, after a 20-year wait, are finally back in the Stanley Cup Final. What's your thought about the matchup against the Vegas Golden Knights?
1: Well, it's the uncertainty. You know, I you know more about the sport and follow it better than I do, but, you know, how are you going to predict this final? It looked like the Avalanche in a romp, and now, you know, Vegas takes them to the woodshed, and then how do you deal with the Carolina Hurricanes? I think it's one of those, you know, smaller market, less interesting for the cynic, but it's a great storyline for the NHL.
0: Seattle Sounders of Major League Soccer had quite the run from their expansion year on, but is there a better expansion launch, first 10-year history, in this case, first 9-year history, than the Vegas Golden Knights? Is there any comparable that you can think of where they're in their third Stanley Cup final in their first 9 years of existence?
1: Your Grizzlies. Oh.
0: Take it easy.
1: I was too inviting. I can't think of one. I would argue, although I'm a little biased about it,

0: and it was 3 years of mediocrity before they made it. But, you know, how about my Dolphins? They went perfect season, 5 years out of the box. That was not as quick, quite clearly, and not as much grumbling, because, you know, what it caused in the back rooms is the NHL trying to fend off those who say, yeah, we next expansion draft, let's make sure we don't let them protect the goaltender. You know, it's just like that was a very, very interesting dynamic. It played into Gary Bettman's strategy about how Vegas is great because that team was great. And look at them now.
1: How much credit does lead owner Bill Foley take for these successes in the first 9 years of play and the potential to win a second cup in what will be their third Stanley Cup final appearance in those 9 years?
0: Well, you got to take a lot, basically, because he was thinking about how important the town is as an entertainment town, but you didn't have a whole lot of people think about how successful it would be as a hockey town, and he did it all himself. And let's not forget, you know, you have a minor league franchise that's, you know, a feeder in there. You got an arena done. So the town has become an incredible hockey community. We always knew that Vegas was a family community in hiding. Nobody really kind of knew it because everybody thought of it as a tinsel town, casino town, but it's a family town. You got 2 million, you know, population that love the credibility and the family-oriented entertainment that hockey offers.
1: Gary Bettman, as commissioner, has to, you know, take a lot of the credit for being first in Vegas. If you would have told me 15 years ago that the NHL would be there ahead of the NBA, would be there ahead of the NFL, I would have said there's just no way. But he was very focused on it, and he actually got to that place faster than the other commissioners. And now, basically, within the next 2 to 3 years, every major men's and women's professional league will wind up having Vegas representation.
0: Well, and there's another thing about Gary Bettman. He is quick to the trigger in other contexts, too, and it inures to his benefit. You know, a lot of people are saying that the Major League Baseball expansion process would have been a slam dunk Salt Lake, except Gary got there first with hockey. And Salt Lake may be a two-team town, but probably not a three-team town, especially with very little alcohol. So, you know, it's not just Vegas.
1: We're talking to the sports prof, Rick Horro, regular contributor to the Sport Market here on the Sport Market Radio Network and the Sportsnet Radio Network. In terms of fan likability, fan engagement, NHL is a little bit weaker as of today than it might have been a couple of weeks ago. The Avalanche, a lot of people were penciling them in for the Stanley Cup final. They led the league in social media value generated this year at $27.7 million, number one in the NHL. So that's now wiped almost clean. Bruins, Penguins were number two and number three. They haven't been, you know, in the playoffs. The Bruins, of course, early elimination. Penguins, same thing. And now the Montreal Canadiens, fourth at just over 20 million in social media value. A lot of power, especially north of the border. What does the NHL need to do to make this final worth watching and worth engaging in, given some of the more popular teams are no longer part of the mix?
0: Focus on the storylines of the individual players and, you know, focus on the Vegas 9-year history. Focus on, you know, what you did in your first 3 minutes there with me, maybe a little more articulate, but nevertheless, your idea. And so
1: Mitch Marner, the Mitch Marner story.
0: Yeah, the Mitch Marner story. I mean, look, it's not, we're not going to have to worry about storylines. We're also I'm personally will shed a tear for our buddy Stan Kroenke. He's got $23 billion of sports assets. He's going to sit back and watch Arsenal, who's kicking off right now, which is his other asset, and the Mammoth, and the Rams, you know, and the Nuggets. And the fact the Avalanche didn't get there, let's not hold a bake sale for Stan.
1: Rick,

0: Let's pivot to Game 7 of the NBA Western Conference Final. San Antonio Spurs at the OKC Thunder. This series has already been averaging north of 10 million American viewership. A Game 7 here on a Saturday night could easily go well north of that, potentially even in the 14, 15 million dollar range. How important is tonight's Game 7, not only for the current NBA, but for the future NBA of the next 3 to 5 years?
1: Well, it's important because I'm not sure there's a clear winner or loser as far as what the NBA is concerned. You got a great storyline with Wemby if they win on the visiting floor. And you got an amazing young dynasty with the Thunder. And then, you know, whichever team it is plays the big bad Knicks, the big market that everybody says we didn't have. So I'm almost hoping for a triple overtime, quadruple overtime tie, and they call it because they can't find a winner.
0: Last one for you. Major League Baseball Commissioner Rob Manfred made it official. A salary cap is part of where they want to go with the CBA negotiation. What's the risk reward on this for the league, for the owners, and for the Players Association?
1: Well, everybody knew that the salary cap was part of the deal. Although, you know, how do you get that done with the Dodgers and Yankees and Cubs and other teams? Obviously, they will get that done. So the idea of coming to some consensus among all teams is a big storyline, although we're nowhere near getting the deal done yet. The other big storyline is it is good news for labor negotiations because they started this agita early. You knew that one side would propose, the other side would say it's terrible, and then you go from there. But you thought it would start maybe in the fall or maybe All-Star game because December 1 is that witching hour. You didn't know it would start this early. And I think the fact it starts this early is the unsung story that everybody wants to get a deal done. And the more time, maybe it increases the likelihood of actually getting one done.
0: What else do you have your eyes on the rest of the weekend and going into the week ahead from a sport business point of view?
1: My Alaska cruise leaving Wednesday from your fair city.
0: And you lucky dog, you.
1: That. Yeah, and then I come back just in time for your June 13 World Cup game, and I'll be doing that. And then I'll go down to Seattle for that June 15 World Cup game. And then Dallas 4-1. I'm going to 9 World Cup games in all. So I'm ready for a hell of a 2 weeks, 3 weeks.
0: Well, listen, we'll look forward to having you here, and we'll definitely make plans to get together. Thanks so much for taking time out of your weekend to be with us. As usual, Doc, we'll go from there.
1: Wonderful, my friend. Talk to you soon.
0: He is the sports prof, Rick Horro, the visiting sport business expert at Harvard University. And again, reminding us that the countdown to the FIFA 2026 World Cup is definitely real and is starting to make an impact in terms of media coverage, advertising, pre-promotion. I still think there's a heck of a lot of a long way to go, but once you've got 16 host cities in 3 host countries and you've got the first of the 104 matches, it really will take over Vancouver, Toronto, Canada, and the rest of North America co-hosting as well. Next up, it is Ken Richardson, our collectibles guru, our trading card expert. How big a deal is the hobby becoming? How big a deal is grading becoming when the biggest grading service in the world has to take a time out because they're getting so much demand? We'll tackle that next right here on The Sport Market, where we're reading and debating the bulls and bears of
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0: legend Cliff Ronning, comedian Ivan Decker, singer Sean Austin, and Dr. Sport Greg Douglas. 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
5: 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Vegas looks unstoppable after sweeping their way out west. But out east, Carolina have 12 wins and only one loss.
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5: 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You just have to watch the Stanley Cup Final. 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
14: Every goal call there by Chris Cuthbert of Rogers Sportsnet. Hockey night in Canada on a Friday night in Raleigh, North Carolina, was bad news in terms of average national audience. And make no mistake, obviously you want a, open quotes, one possession game. You want a one goal game. You want a tie game going late because that maximizes your available audience. You could almost feel the audience shrinking once Carolina took that 3-0 lead, and especially once they were in 4- and 5- goal territory. Having said that, what a great run for not only the Montreal Canadiens, but Rogers Sportsnet and TVA Sports in the French language. There were a few games where there were north of 5 million Canadians, average national audience, watching. And it just shows you the pent-up demand among Canadian-based team. It also shows you that although we might not have anything to show for it, you go back now these last 3 or 4 years,

0: You've got the Edmonton Oilers a couple of times, and now this year, the Montreal Canadiens making it to the conference finals, which is a pretty important scenario. You get to that so-called Final Four. You get to the trophy presentation, even if you're not touching the trophy at all. That shows an important milestone in the postseason. Montreal can build on that. For immediate building, it's going to be the Carolina Hurricanes. Rob Brind'Amour has them playing outstanding playoff hockey, and they've only taken 9 games. They've only taken the 8 games plus the 5, the 13 games compared to the 19 that Montreal had played. It's going to be a really interesting matchup to see if Vegas can manage the Hurricanes in a way that Philadelphia and the Montreal Canadiens and the Ottawa Senators were simply not able to do. For those of you who love sport experiences, we've got one for you to contemplate. Wednesday, October 14th to Sunday, October 18th, you can have a Mile High experience in Denver. 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
1: 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What's hot in jerseys, merchandising, and licensing on the Sport Market.
0: Toronto Blue Jays fans, of course, very familiar with the City Connect jerseys, that deep blue on a Friday night at Rogers Center. But when they were on a Friday night in Baltimore, it was, of course, the City Connect alternate jerseys for the Baltimore Orioles. And I got to tell you, I love what they've done with the B-more, B-M-O-R-E, Baltimore shortened, but still the message, the inspirational, aspirational message of being more. It is one of the hottest selling alternative jerseys in Major League Baseball. And it brings on board Ken Richardson, our collectibles guru, our trading card expert from Pastime Sports and Games, to talk about just how popular alternate jerseys are. And Ken, you've seen it firsthand. What used to be a home and away jersey a few generations ago is now multiple iterations of the team's brand mark. I admit I like what the Baltimore Orioles of the American League East have done with theirs and the B-more designation.
2: Yeah, I haven't seen the actual jersey, but the concept behind it sounds absolutely fantastic because it can be taken in a multitude of different ways. As for alternate jerseys, they have been so overwhelmingly popular in every sport that has done them. And I think one of the reasons is, you know, it really gives collectors that enjoy collecting an opportunity to continue collecting year over year. Different assets of their favorite player or favorite team. And then also with the additional third jersey or alternate jersey, teams are able to introduce these different logos and designs without, you know, having to leave their heritage logos, heritage colors, heritage brand. I mean, what would happen if, you know, the Montreal Canadiens changed their colors, for example? You know, it's just something that wouldn't quite look right. And if you're able to do it by introducing a third or alternate jersey, I think it definitely got the best of both worlds.
0: I mean, you

0: you're so right. You've got to be true to your roots. And when you're an original six brand, like the Montreal Canadiens, like the Toronto Maple Leafs, you obviously park in that space because it's historic. It's multi-generational. But on the other hand, it's retailing 101. It's customer service 101 to provide choice. And I think the NBA was really the first of the North American leagues to offer exactly that choice in terms of alternate jerseys. And now, as you mentioned, there's rarely a league in North America that doesn't offer multiple versions of a team's uniform.
1: Yeah, and the NBA definitely does it on a much wider scale than the other leagues, but you know, the fans have spoken quite clearly with their wallet. And, you know, in a revenue driven, you know, situation where obviously every business wants to make as much money as they can, but, with the growing competition for different leagues and, you know, MLS would be a really good example of that to attract, the top players, top athletes in the world. It's incredible financial demands on that. If you're able to satisfy the wants of the consumer with that third jersey and use that extra money to attract better talent to your franchise, I mean, it's everybody's a winner there.
0: Ken, last one for you, and we get into it a lot deeper on Pastime Radio, the collectible show this weekend, but it's the blockbuster news that PSA, the largest grading company in the world of collectibles, has shut down four of its economy services, service categories, simply because they have to catch up, and there's a backlog of what was 5 million cards, now 10 million cards. They estimate it's going to take at least 4 months to catch up, so to speak. What is the impact of this on the hobby, and what does it show about ways in which we should approach grading going forward?
1: Well, PSA has definitely come to be the market leader when it comes to reselling your cards. Quite often, a PSA 10 will demand quite the premium over a 10 in most other brands. And when it was the early 2000, 2019, 2020, you could send cards in at the $8 and $10 level in USD, and occasionally even the $6 when they had a really big special going on. And people would send in a lot of low value cards because there would be, you know, a generous arbitrage on getting a PSA 10 on a, you know, a $2 or $5 card when it didn't cost that much. So, you know, PSA was really able to mitigate demand by increasing the prices to about a $20 level. And since then, they, you know, they're at $25 USD. And it worked for a little while, but as the demand and the distance between them and second place, more and more people were sending their cards in, and that price barrier certainly hasn't worked because the demand has just continued to escalate. And, you know, on the lower end cards, you know, maybe it'll give them a little bit of a breathing room, but the demand is just so overwhelming for collectibles in general, and having that third party opinion of the condition of the card has been paramount with online trading.
0: More, of course, on this weekend's edition of Pastime Radio, the collectible show. You can go to sportsnet.ca/650. Get yourself connected that way as well. Ken, have a terrific rest of the weekend. We'll talk to you again just a little bit later.
1: Wonderful. Thanks so much for having me.
0: He is Ken Richardson, the principal of Pastime Sports and Games. He's our collectibles guru, our trading card expert. Do you have an alternate jersey of the Ottawa Senators there, Mr. Zachary Clark?
2: No, unfortunately I don't. When it comes to just jerseys themselves, I've got a really nice retro

0: jacket that I love to wear around, but jerseys, I've actually just got my childhood one, which unfortunately does not quite fit the same as it used to.
1: Well, I think most of us would have exactly that problem. I just had a flashback to a Seinfeld episode where Jerry wound up taking tags of his old jeans and taking that that size point and sewing it into his new jeans, which were a couple of sizes bigger. Anyway, a part of the whole Seinfeld mania. Next up, who are the five hottest franchises in North American professional sport? We'll break that down for you next right here on the Sport Market, where we're rating and debating the Bulls and Bears of sport business on the Sportsnet Radio Network, including the Fan 590 in Toronto, Sportsnet 960 in Calgary, and Sportsnet 650 in Vancouver.
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1: All right, guys, it's been a blast, but I gotta head out. Hey, Julie, do you need a ride?
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2: 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We'll drop you off.
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8: Yeah, Bezoli doesn't clear. Here's a chance, hook in front, Caulfield scores! Cole Caulfield breaks the long shutout bid of Frederick Anderson, Montreal on the board.
9: But simply too little, too late for the Montreal Canadiens against a digitally perfect Carolina Hurricanes under the coaching of Rob Brind'Amour. And they are where they haven't been for 20 years in the Stanley Cup final against the Vegas Golden Knights, who are there for the third time in their first 9 years of existence. Just imagine all those riches for the fan base in Sin City compared to Canadian-based franchises who just haven't been there in more than 50 years, including the Vancouver Canucks and the Buffalo Sabres, 1970 expansion cousins. They're still looking for their first Stanley Cup, while the Vegas Golden Knights are shooting for their second win in their third appearance in 9 years. And in those first 9 years, they've only missed the playoffs once. Zach Clark, it is an incredible success story for an expansion franchise.
10: Yeah, no kidding. I mean, even the year that they missed was largely just to a plethora of injuries. I believe they lost over 500 man games in that season. So really, if we're counting health, they wouldn't have missed the playoffs one time since their inception. And I mean, as I touched on earlier, just a ruthless, nonstop machine of exclusively wanting to win now. First round picks thrown out the window. Future be damned. We want to win now every single year. Credit where it's due. It's worked out pretty well, and I'm very intrigued to see how this matchup lends itself. I'm just not sure how Vegas is going to handle playing against this Carolina team, which has been able to play their way every game but one this playoffs.
9: Let's check out to see if they're part of the Power Five, the five hottest franchises in North American professional sport.
7: The hottest performing franchises in North American professional sports.
9: Our power rankings combine the wins and losses, especially recent winning streaks, with the sport

business indicators such as franchise valuation, annual revenues, attendance, television numbers, and merchandising. And on that note, honorable mention to two teams that are technically in play as we speak today. They're going to be

0: U.S. dollars and the defending Larry O.B. title holders against Victor Wembanyama and the San Antonio Spurs, valued at $4.4 billion. But none of them are in the top five.
1: Number five.
0: It is the Atlanta Braves of Major League Baseball, 39-19, 672 clip going into the weekend. They're 7-3 in their last 10. Their franchise valuation, $3.4 billion, driven by a real conscious effort over most of their history to be a national brand, courtesy of the late Ted Turner.
1: Number four.
0: The Los Angeles Dodgers global marketing machine makes them $7.8 billion and more in valuation. On the field, they're 8-2 in their last 10, 37-20 going into the weekend, first in the National League West.
1: Number three.
0: It is the Carolina Hurricanes, 12-1 so far in the postseason under the ownership of Tom Dundon. They're valued at $2.66 billion, shooting for their second Stanley Cup in history.
1: Number two.
0: It is the Vegas Golden Knights, $2.2 billion under the ownership of Bill Foley. They're looking for a cup number two.
1: Number one.
0: It is the New York Knickerbockers at a valuation of $9.8 billion. And that is before the split that's being worked on, where the Rangers and the Knicks will split as publicly traded companies instead of the unified MSG. New York Knicks are the hottest franchise in North American professional sport going into the weekend. You've been listening to us rate and debate the Bulls and Bears of sport business. We'll close out the hour with a lighter side take on the business of sport.
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2: Vegas Golden Knights, 3 Stanley Cup finals in 9 years of existence. Vancouver Canucks, 3 in 57 years. Something doesn't add up here. Shouldn't it be harder with 32 teams than 14 to 21? I don't know what's going on, but we need radical improvement immediately. As DOA said, something better change. Montreal Canadiens fans briefly carried the Star Spangled Banner after the mic cutout before Game 3 at Bell Center, then broke into a rousing rendition of Meat 2's Bye Bye Mon Cowboy. And Chris Pronger confirmed he interviewed for the top Maple Leafs job, Austin Matthews' psychiatrist. And you were talking about Upper Deck OPG Platinum hockey cards last week. Are they ever going to bring back gum? What about tobacco?
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8: The NHL Stanley Cup Final is now set. After a romp by the Carolina Hurricanes on a Friday night at the Lenovo Center in Raleigh, North Carolina, for the first time in 20 years, the Carolina Hurricanes are storming into the Stanley Cup Final. They've won one. They're looking for a number two. And in order to claim Lord Stanley's mug, they're going to need to take care of the Vegas Golden Knights, who are in their third Stanley Cup final in their first 9 years of existence, which is a remarkable success story by any standards. It has to be viewed from a on ice and off ice, from a in play and off play business side of things, 360 degrees. There's nothing like what the Vegas Golden Knights have done. And with 40 million tourists coming into Vegas each and every year, they have consistently for that decade less 1 year been among the top three selling jerseys in the entire National Hockey League. They, of course, have done a great job at T-Mobile Arena on the Strip. And here they are with Mitch Marner, a potential Conn Smythe playoff MVP candidate, which is going to be one of several stories surrounding this Carolina-Vegas matchup. Now, of course, a lot of stories are lost. Heritage and history stories are lost with the Montreal Canadiens not making the grade. But certainly the Stanley Cup Final, although it might not be the Montreal Vegas matchup or something with one team in both sides of the border that we would have loved to have seen for television purposes, social media, fan engagement, and just to try to get that drought handled with, there's still some good stuff. Two good hockey teams and some good storylines, which always make ultimately

0: for the success or failure, so to speak, of a best of seven Stanley Cup final series. Zach Clark is in the producer's chair. Your early thoughts on the matchup between the Carolina Hurricanes and the Vegas Golden Knights?
1: I think if you had asked me before the playoffs to pick the most boring Stanley Cup final possible, I would have told you Vegas-Carolina, at least in terms of on-ice play. Certainly, there's lots of storylines, but two teams whose best qualities are largely the defensive side of the puck. I'm intrigued to see whether we regress to 2015 levels of scoring for these two teams, but certainly I do think that it presents a kind of, not David versus Goliath, but a kind of team that is largely the villain of the NHL versus a team that I think largely people would be happy to see win. Of course, Carolina, just the one Stanley Cup in their final. They've been a team that have constantly been kind of on the cusp without really being able to get there. Of course, the narrative of choking in the Eastern Conference final, now finally breaking through. So I'm quite excited to see how things go. And as you alluded to or there off the top, Tom, I'm pretty shocked to see that there is a good chance Mitch Marner could be fighting for the Conn Smythe. Last point I wanted to point out, this is just a fun stat that I saw about the Carolina Hurricanes, and that is that of all of their 99 playoff wins in franchise history,

0: history. Rod Brind'Amour has been involved in 97 of them. All but two has had him as either a player or a coach. Talk about a franchise guy.
1: I'll tell you, he's doing a terrific job. I'm a big Rod Brind'Amour fan. He played with his heart as a player. He's certainly coaching much the same way. And everybody you talk to says that the Hurricanes would go through a wall for him. Got to tell you, Martin St. Louis building a similar rapport with his players, his young team, 25.9 years of age on average. Hopefully from a Canadian hockey point of view, not the last time that they make it to the conference finals in these coming years. We've got a lot of ground to cover. We've got a game 7 in the NBA on this Saturday night. SGA against Wemby. Thunder against Spurs. A game 7 in the NBA. Doesn't get much better than that. That's the only thing that the NHL Stanley Cup playoffs, who have been doing record television numbers on both sides of the border, and we say record in some categories, sort of best in 5 years. There's a couple of all-time marks as well south of the border, but no way that they wouldn't have benefited from longer series in the conference finals. You basically had both series end one game north of the minimum, and that's just not good enough for a showcase that you want to take every bit of advantage on if you're the National Hockey League. So they certainly could have used more game sevens. The NBA has got another one on this Saturday night. The winner takes on the New York Knicks, which sets the stage for a quick check-in on our podium.
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1: Just off podium, the CFL TV deal with Bell Media is a big Canadian sport business story, obviously a big CFL story, going from $50 million to $84 million a year, and not only having the baseline on TSN, but doing 21 consecutive Saturday nights on DAZN on a subscribed basis. That's going to be ultimately the really interesting part of this deal in terms of, does it do what Stu Johnson, Commissioner of CFL, believe it will do, which is introduce new audiences to the CFL? If it does that, it will make up for some of those hardcore loyalists who, you know, love the CFL but are not prepared to subscribe to pay to watch. This is not about all baby boomers. This is more about reaching those 18 to 34s who are more accustomed to buying subscriptions on multiple platforms. The other thing, not to discount the YouTube side of this deal. From a global marketing point of view, it's a biggie for the CFL. Also, Rob Manfred, Commissioner of Major League Baseball, making it official, MLB is looking for a salary cap in this new CBA negotiation. Things are going to get interesting real fast. In the bronze medal position, our number three sport business story of the week, the Professional Women's Hockey League announces or discloses its salaries, and it shows you there's still a lot of work to be done, especially from a franchise value to salary ratio point of view. You've got 194 players in the Professional Women's Hockey League, average salary $37,131. Highest salary, $120,000. Only 10 players out of 194, basically 5%, are making $100,000 or more. And two-thirds of the league is playing for less than $60,000 a year. Again, a lot of work to be done. A lot of progress has been made, especially in the PWHL, the WNBA with its new CBA, but a lot of upside still to come. In the silver medal position, Canadian Grand Prix last week in Montreal, despite being moved up a couple of weeks, it does real well. $352,000 from last year becomes $360,000, another sellout in Montreal for the Canadian Grand Prix, which is the single biggest sport tourism event in Canada. But our gold medal story, the number one sport business story of the week, the New York Knicks are on their way to the NBA Finals for the first time in 27 years. Not since 1999 have they been in this position. And the business implications were immediate, a 4.2% spike.

0: stake in MSG stock the day that they clinched a berth in the NBA Finals. Of course, the plan for MSG is to split the entities, split the stock, New York Knicks and New York Rangers, as two separate entities going forward. Those are the top stories on the podium funded by Alpine Credits. We'll also set the stage for our Bulls and Bears.
1: It's time for the Bulls and Bears of sports business. Winners and losers in the business of sports. The fast-rising stocks and the ones who've fallen.
0: In what has been a remarkable spring of sport television audiences in everything from the NCAA Final Four and the Masters in Augusta, Georgia, Rory McIlroy style, to the NFL draft in Pittsburgh and the record-setting Kentucky Derby in Louisville, the NHL and the NBA continued to please rights holders and advertisers alike with ratings for their shoulder-to-shoulder playoffs. The NBA has led in the category of seven-game series, and they'll benefit again from the rating spike that accompanies Game 7 Saturday night when the defending Larry O'B title holders, the OKC Thunder, take on the San Antonio Spurs. Expect well north of 10 million average U.S. audience. It could easily hit 15 million based on where Game 7s typically go compared to the Game 6s and the Game 5s. The Knicks are going to bring a lot of buzz to this. It'll affect get-in prices, which are already at record highs, merchandise sales, social media impressions, and television audiences. That's what pent-up demand will do for you in the Big Apple, the biggest media market in North America. The Knicks making their appearance for the first time since 1999. Now listen, the NHL could have used more Game 7s in these playoffs, but the most recent one between the Montreal Canadiens, the now eliminated Habs, and the Buffalo Sabres typified the kind of bull market it's been for hockey ratings on both sides of the border this spring. That Game 7 in the second round drew a combined North American average viewership, as we mentioned last week, of 8 million, 5 million of which tuned in Canada on Sportsnet, CBC, and TVA Sports in the French language. American TV audiences have been in the all-time high stratosphere, but they still can't compare with Canadian numbers. Using the Montreal Buffalo Game 7 as an example, Canadians outwatched Americans 14-1 on a per capita basis. That's why Canada continues to matter so profoundly to NHL economics. It also shows the power of heritage brands, with the Canadiens being the most watched NHL playoff team this year, believe it or not, even in the United States. Meanwhile, it was another feather in the cap week for Bill Foley, the principal owner of the Vegas Golden Knights. He's now in the ownership suite in a final for the third time in 9 years of unrivaled expansion success. His mantelpiece features one Stanley Cup win over the Florida Panthers in 2023, a berth in the final in their first year of play against the Washington Capitals way back in 2018, and now another berth in their ninth year. The Knights, who have only missed the playoffs in one of their nine seasons, are now playing the Carolina Hurricanes, who basically were dominant in their last two games against the Montreal Canadiens, enough for a five-game series victory. Imagine those Vegas-like riches and rewards for a fan base in less than one decade when you have teams like the 1970 expansion Canucks and Buffalo Sabres both still waiting to cash in for a first time in 56 years. And sidebar note, Foley spoiled an otherwise terrific month for Avalanche owner Stan Kroenke, whose Arsenal FC won the English Premiership 2 weeks ago. Kroenke has won four of the five major North American Men's League championships and five different major global titles. And when it comes to our Bears of the Week, well, the Bears of the Week are indeed the Bears, the NFL's Chicago Bears. Their ridiculous stadium game of roulette should have been decided months ago. Take us out of our misery. As long as they continue to consider Northwest Indiana an option for the historic franchise, they'll be making a mockery of stadium financing leverage. The Bears belong in Illinois, either in the suburbs of Arlington Heights or Chicago proper on the shores of Lake Michigan. Downtown would be the right call, even if the Bears ownership has supposedly scratched that option from the bingo card of available scenarios. Those are our Bulls and Bears, the biggest winners and losers this week in the business of sport. Now,

0: Next up, we'll be joined by Drew Doorweiler, managing partner of Dartmouth Partners, the country's preeminent business valuator and one of the top sport business valuators in North America. Drew Doorweiler, next, breaking things down for us here on The Sport Market.
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7: It's been great. Obviously, I know he's a younger guy, so any way I can help him, obviously, I feel like, you know, I've played 7 years now, going on 8, so I'm considered a veteran, even though I don't see myself as that. Give him any knowledge that he needs. Again, you know, we're both competitors, and I know, you know, we both want what's best for the team. Of course. Yeah, he's overly acceptive, you know, and he's always communicating, asking questions, stuff like that, so it's been good.
8: You know, it's just like two guys in a classroom. You know, he sits on one side, I sit on the other side, and it's the coach's responsibility to teach us and coach us. Awkwardness, you know, it's just like the same feeling, you know, when you're in high school and there's another person on the other side of the room. That's just kind of how it is, so I wouldn't say there's any awkwardness.
9: J.J. McCarthy there, showing there's still a learning curve to being a quarterback in the National Football League. Kyler Murray before him, having a little bit more of an awareness of just how important not only what you say, but what you don't say is when you're in the leadership position of being a quarterback. And it'll be interesting to see how the Vikings do with that tandem this coming year. In a league that last year accounted for 47% of all sports television advertising spend. I mean, just think about that for a moment. Almost half of all sports television advertising in North America was spent by the NFL. The NBA is number 2, but way, way back at 10.8%. That's courtesy of a survey done by eMarketer for Sportico. It just shows that when it comes to traditional TV and connected TV, nobody is investing more than the National Football League, and it's paying dividends to the NFL in terms of revenues and, of course, franchise valuation, which is the specialty of the one and only Drew Doerweiler of Dartmouth Partners, regular contributor to the Sport Market here on the Sportsnet Radio Network and the Sport Market Radio Network. He contributes to the Forbes and Sportico NHL franchise valuation lists each and every year. And Drew, just quick word on the NFL. It's a juggernaut, and that's why franchise values are through the roof in pigskin.
10: You know, absolutely, Tom. I mean, there's certainly correlation between all that. Just it's certainly North America's sport, no question about it.
9: Media rights, of course, like in all leagues, are the big driver. How high is the ceiling? It looked like there was sort of a sold out sign when it came to conventional television, then cable television, now streaming, and the NFL continues to play the same game, literally trying to have all the major players connected one way or another.
10: I think so. I mean, one thing I'm keeping an eye on, and it's no surprise to your listeners, is that I do think that if they're not careful, there will be a critical mass, just so many different streaming platforms, especially those that charge, that people are going to have to
9: subscribe
10: to choose between. I mean, that's going to be problematic down the road if the leagues, especially NFL, are not careful.
9: We're talking to Drew Doerweiler of Dartmouth Partners.

0: Listeners, Drew wanted to talk to you about the National Hockey League and how you believe it'll monetize or take advantage of the value add from these terrific television numbers over the course of these past few weeks. The first two rounds and now three rounds being the most watched on record in the United States, and certainly with the Montreal Canadiens involved until Friday night, now eliminated. BAFO numbers here north of the border on Rogers Sportsnet and in the French language on TVA Sports. What does this mean for the NHL? What kind of an opportunity is it for the NHL and its 32 member franchises to gain value?
1: You know, that's exactly what the NHL wants to see, because again, eyeballs equals more money they can charge advertisers, which everyone's getting more revenue. So, you know, more revenue. I mean, that's the cornerstone of how NHL franchises, really any sports franchise, is valued. So, these are very positive developments for the leagues and for valuation, especially.
0: Are you as bullish on the current and future state of the National Hockey League as Commissioner Gary Bettman is?
1: I am. I mean, you know, we still keep hearing about expansion. I could see that happening. The way the values keep climbing, there's no real reason for it to stop. Again, it's obviously complex, but scarcity in terms of availability of franchises certainly comes into play. You know, so scarcity equals, again, higher demand, higher prices, higher valuations.
0: We've talked about this before, the leading options for expansion. Who is at the top of your list, your own personal checklist of where you think the NHL should go next from an expansion point of view?
1: Yeah, well, I thought for a long, long time, Houston. I think that still makes sense. Not my list, but probably what I hear most about would be Atlanta. A third try at that. Let's see. I mean, it has become a very much a sports city, so I don't think that's crazy. It's just I think that any potential purchasers of a franchise in Atlanta, they have to take a long, hard look at why it was unsuccessful the past two times. Those are probably my top two. Of course, if the GTA or I'll say Central Ontario, I mean, you know, we have to consider that as well.
0: Well, you and I have also discussed that on this show, that if you look at it strictly from the point of view of hockey economics, the safest place to put a next NHL franchise is to put a second one in the GTA, in Greater Toronto, in the Golden Horseshoe. And that's basically what you're just alluding to.
1: Mm-hmm, absolutely.
0: We're talking to Drew Doerweiler for another couple of minutes here on the Sport Market. Let's shift gears to some future-facing speculation. Where do the Montreal Canadiens go from here? They're such a big driver of franchise value, but they're also a big driver, as we've seen over the past few weeks, of television numbers, social media engagement, and the best pregame presentations and ceremonies in the sport. What's your sense of the trajectory of the Montreal Canadiens?
1: Well, again, living in Montreal and being an avid Canadiens fan, you know, I keep hearing we're rebuilding. It's going to be good one day, and it's great now. The team, it truly is. It's, you know, by management's admission, the Canadiens, they're ahead of schedule in terms of their success. There still are a few points that, you know, even in the weekend papers that journalists are saying we need to improve, you know, X, Y, and Z. But, wow, I mean, now people, let's say outside Montreal, it's caught the eye of the hockey world, this team, and just what an exciting product it is on the ice. So, again, I think everyone, yes, we're all disappointed here that the Canadiens are no longer in the Stanley Cup playoffs, or finals, I should say. But you know, so much to be happy about, and what a positive vision for the future.
0: Drew, my last one, this time for real for you. A tale of two markets will be in the NBA Finals. The New York Knicks, one of the richest franchises, top three in the NBA, $9.8 billion U.S., And then...

0: either the San Antonio Spurs or the reigning Larry O'Brien trophy holders, the OKC Thunder, both of those worth just a little bit less than half of the Knicks. Big market versus very, very superstar-driven smaller markets.
1: Oh, absolutely. And again, this big, from a valuation perspective, you know, the big market, I mean, it is what it is. Obviously the New Yorkers, it's been a while, they're happy about the Knicks, but in terms of upside potential, I mean, clearly the, whoever wins this game seven between San Antonio and Oklahoma City, these franchises, they continue to have an upward trajectory because, either one. I mean, if they continue recent successes, they're going to gain new fans. And, again, that bodes very, very well for valuation.
0: Drew, we love having you on the show. Thanks so much for taking time out of your busy weekend to be with us. And we'll compare notes again real soon as the NBA Finals and the NHL Stanley Cup Final proceed.
1: Yeah, absolutely. Thanks as always, Tom.
0: He is Drew Doerweiler of Dartmouth Partners, contributes to the Forbes and Sportico NHL franchise valuation lists that come out each year. Next up, it's Steve McAllister of Gaming News Canada. How does the betting market shift now?

0: of the conversation. We'll get into that with Steve McAllister next, right here on the Sport Market, on the Sportsnet Radio Network and the Sport Market Radio Network, including News Talk 980 CJME and 650 CKOM in Saskatoon. And for those of you listening in that market, not only is there a Denver Mile High sport experience available to you through Neil Chark of Uniglobe Carefree Travel, but you've also got an opportunity to connect with CFL legend Adam Bighill and Saskatchewan Rough Rider Jameer Thurman on a cruise from Fort Lauderdale, February 20th, 2027. 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

0: and they wind up holding on for a surprising four-game sweep of the Colorado Avalanche. Not many saw that coming. Maybe not so much the Golden Knights staging the upset, but how they did it in a four-game sweep and also coming back from that 3-0 deficit in what would have changed the tone and tempo, but it only added to the Vegas Golden Knights' opportunity to get to their third Stanley Cup final in just 9 years of play as an expansion team in the National Hockey League. They've already won one cup in 2023 and made the Stanley Cup final once previously back in 2018 against the Washington Capitals and Alex Ovechkin. Stephen Callister of Gaming News Canada joins us here on the Sport Market to talk about the NBA and the NHL, beginning with the Stanley Cup final between the Carolina Hurricanes and the Vegas Golden Knights. Steve, let me just ask you this. It is ironic that 10 years ago, or at least, you know, maybe 15 years ago to be safe, people would have rolled their eyes at the notion of a Vegas franchise in the sports betting capital of North America. But here we are. That Vegas franchise is in its third trip in 9 years to the Stanley Cup final.
1: Yeah, it's quite a story, Tom. And again, it's the way the Knights conduct business may not be everyone's cup of tea, but you can't, you know, the bottom line in pro sports is winning. And this franchise has been very, very good at doing it. And that was an impressive win over Colorado in the Western Conference Final. I don't think anybody saw that coming. And in fact, if you look at the predictions from most of the media covering the NHL, it was almost unanimous that everybody picked Colorado to win that series, Tom. So it's a good story. Kudos to George McPhee and Kelly McCrimmon. And again, obviously the decision to replace Bruce Cassidy with John Tortorella was the right move to make.
0: 10 years ago, there were no sport franchises in Vegas, the sports betting capital of North America, arguably of the world. 15 years ago, it was basically not legal in states from across the U.S. of A. Now it's legal in about, well, just north of 40 of the 50 states. It's single betting is legal in Canada. And you've got not only the Vegas Golden Knights and the Las Vegas Raiders of the NFL, but you've got the incoming Athletics of Major League Baseball. And it'll only be a few more weeks, if not months, for the NBA to declare that they're on their way as well. What caused this shift? What made something that the leagues had fought so hard against all of a sudden was made so attractive?
1: Well, a couple of things, Tom. I think when PASPA was overturned in 2018 by the U.S. Supreme Court, that allowed for the legalization of sports betting beyond Nevada, and obviously the explosion or the new legalized presence of online sports betting. I think that's what really changed the dynamics. And Las Vegas is the destination city, and so it made perfect sense to put pro teams there. And when you look at, Tom, with the success of the NHL franchise, the NFL franchise, the WNBA franchise in Las Vegas has done extremely well. And it's no surprise that other pro sport leagues want to follow suit and have a presence in Las Vegas now.
0: We're talking to Steve McAllister of Gaming News Canada, former sports editor of Global Mail, former managing editor Yahoo Sports Canada. Steve, what can you tell us from the first three of four rounds of playoffs in both the NHL and the NBA in terms of notable betting trends? What has defined this spring and what has maybe built upon the record engagement and television numbers that we've seen on both sides of the border, especially record numbers on cable, on TNT and ESPN?
1: Yeah, I think it's a case of a rising tide lifting all ships, Tom. And again, I've been at conferences over the past 5 years where I've heard executives from pro sport leagues talk about an increase in television ratings when there's engagement around legal sports betting. And obviously, in-game and prop betting is a controversial issue at times right now. But from a pure entertainment standpoint, Tom, there's a lot of excitement and a lot of fun to be had from making those prop bets if you do it in a responsible way. And those bets are extremely popular. That's why sports betting companies advertise parlay betting, bets where you combine five or six different bets into one bet, so the odds are a little bit better and there's a bigger payout. But this, again, those player props, which if you put on your marketing hat, Tom, you can suggest that those player prop bets actually help promote players around the NBA and the NHL at this time of year.
0: Montreal Canadiens are now eliminated from the Stanley Cup playoffs, but what kind of an impact that they have on betting volume and handles over the first three rounds of the Stanley Cup playoffs, not just in the province of Quebec and in and around Montreal, but across the country?
1: Yeah, we've seen the past, Tom, when I think, obviously the Canadian television networks see a healthy hike in ratings or sustained television ratings the longer a Canadian team stays in the playoffs. And I think that would be true of legal sports betting, whether it's, the 30-plus operators in Ontario that are offering legal sports betting, the provincial lottery and gaming corporations, which are offering legal sports betting across the other parts of the country. So, and I think, Tom, you're always a big guy when it comes to heritage franchises, and the Montreal Canadiens are certainly that. And so that's another reason why I think there's been high engagement, the Canadiens have been a popular play for sports bettors across the country during these playoffs.
0: What is the biggest challenge for a jurisdiction like Alberta to manage the impending licensing opportunities there in that province beginning this July?
1: Yeah, I think Alberta will have the benefit, Tom, of having learned some lessons from what happened in Ontario. Ontario was in a rather unique place back in 2022 where we were still trying to get out of the COVID-19 pandemic. And especially when it comes to media companies and television networks, sports betting and online gaming presented new revenue streams. So I think there were some mistakes made early by sports networks, which were trying to, find the secret sauce to integrate sports betting content into their broadcast. That was done a bit clumsily. There was obviously a tidal wave of advertising. I mean, Ontario has 44 operators, so that's a lot of advertising and marketing dollars being spent. Alberta's going to put some guardrails around advertising when the market opens. I also think, Tom, a big thing too is because there is brand recognition now with many of the legal betting operators, because those brands have been promoted on national television with both Sportsnet and TSN, that there probably isn't a need for these brands to spend the kind of advertising and marketing dollars that they did back in 2022.
0: Last one for you. Who has done more, or who is doing more in Canada in terms of betting? Is it the 18 to 34 millennials who are leaning NBA, or is it the baby boomers still leaning NHL?
1: Yeah, it's interesting, Tom. I was at the SBC Summit Canada 2 weeks ago. That's the annual gathering of the Canadian gaming industry. And just talking to some of the executives with various sports betting operators, they reminded me that when this market first opened in Ontario in 2022, it was pretty much assumed that the NHL was going to be front and center with Canadian bettors or bettors

0: in the Ontario market. And what they saw pretty quickly was that the NBA was the most popular among fans, and I think that's especially true with that 18 to 34 demographic that you mentioned. And I would think if you're an operator doing business in the U.S. right now, the possibility, not the possibility, but having the New York Knicks in the final is going to be a real boom for sports betting operators.
1: And that's maybe my last one and a quick follow-up. SGA and the OKC Thunder are in the Game 7 tonight. Are you noticing extra investment given who's involved in this Game 7, SGA and Wemby?
0: Yeah, absolutely, Tom. And you and I have talked about this for almost 20 years now on this program. When you look at Super Bowls and you look at, a Tom Brady or a Patrick Mahomes playing in a Super Bowl, what that does for interest, and also high profile or heritage brand franchises. And that's the case with this game that we have tonight. You've got, not arguably, but the two best players in the NBA playing off in a Game 7 right now. It doesn't get much better than that if you're a television network, a sports network executive, or a sports betting operator.
1: Steve, thanks so much for doing this. Appreciate you working us into your schedule. We'll look forward to comparing notes with you again real soon.
0: Sounds good, Tom. Thank you.
1: Hey, all the best. Have a terrific weekend. He is Steve McAllister of Gaming News Canada, former sports editor of the Globe and Mail, former managing editor of Yahoo Sports Canada, and one of the real good guys in the business of sport. Next up, upsets can be good, but when do they knock the socks off an event that was banking on some superstar presence in the later rounds? We'll take a look at the French Open from Roland Garros in France.

0: kicks off an event that was banking on some superstar presence in the later rounds. We'll take a look at the French Open from Roland Garros in France next, right here, as we continue to rate and debate the bulls and bears of sport.
1: The Blue Jays play here.
2: Swing and a miss, strike three. The Blue Jays win the ball game and they win the series. They take the first two from the Angels, dominating today 6-1 over the Halos.
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5: 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Vegas looks unstoppable after sweeping their way out west. But out east, Carolina have 12 wins and only one loss.
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11: We know how upsets define the NCAA March Madness year in, year out. Well, this year, they're defining Roland Garros, the French Open, the second of the four Grand Slam majors. Zach Clark in the producer's chair. They've been off the charts with some of the impacts, especially with against some of the big names in the game.
12: Well, absolutely. I mean, you know, we talk about tennis as being a game where upsets are arguably the most fun simply because it is one versus one. You know, in team games, you can blame a myriad of factors. In a game like tennis, at least in singles, it is just whether or not you are the better player on that day. And we saw not one, but two of the craziest upsets I've ever seen in nearly two decades of watching tennis. Day one, Jannik Sinner, world number one, goes down to the unranked, I believe Juan's his first name, Cerundolo. The craziest part about it was it's not like it was a match where Sinner didn't have a chance to win. He was up 2-0, and in the third set, up 5-1 before ultimately Cerundolo making an incredible comeback at 1.1200-1 odds for Cerundolo. And the craziest part about that is that if you Google big tennis upset, that match is not going to be the number one thing that comes up because the very next day, Novak Djokovic gets ousted in the second round by a teenager. Jo Fonseca from Brazil ends up beating Novak Djokovic, just like in the former one. Djokovic was up 2-0 and ends up having a comeback. So truly just shocking, shocking comebacks. Ones that defy any kind of odds, whether it's betting or whether it's simply logical. Honestly, unfathomable losses for Djokovic and Jannik Sinner. And the last thing that I'll say on it is a really interesting graphic where if you look back all the way to the year 2003 and you look at all four tennis Grand Slams and the winners, almost every year, it's one of the big three, as in Nadal, Federer, or Djokovic, or now the kind of modern-day Alcaraz and Sinner. And for the first time since Alcaraz and Sinner have taken over, we're going to have a non-Alcaraz, Sinner, or Djokovic win. That'll be

0: the first one since Medvedev in 2021. What an upset and what a French Open.
1: 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And a quick shout out and thought in terms of Major League Soccer going into its World Cup pause. The youngest fan base of all the five major North American leagues is Major League Soccer. That's something for them to build on with Apple TV coming out of the World Cup. We'll close out this hour with the lighter side take of the business of sport.
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3: Vladimir Guerrero Jr. and Dylan Cease injured in the same game last Sunday. Fortunately, both okay, but almost the biggest financial disaster since Battlefield Earth. Dylan Cease looks like he could be a main character in Almost Famous 2. Hold me closer, Tony Danza. Then he just shaved it off. Did you see that video of people walking around and dangling from the catwalk at the very top of Rogers Center? Apparently, they were looking for Jose Bautista's bat. Blue Jays had the roof open Monday for the first time this season for home game number 28. They were just trying to deter the ceiling vid people. And three Houston pitchers combined to throw a no-hitter. Apparently, the Astros have figured out how to hack into the automated balls and strike system.
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3: Vegas Golden Knights, three Stanley Cup finals in 9 years of existence. Vancouver Canucks, 3 in 57 years. Something doesn't add up here. Shouldn't it be harder with 32 teams than 14 to 21? I don't know what's going on, but we need radical improvement immediately. As DOA said, something better change. Montreal Canadiens fans briefly carried the Star Spangled Banner after the mic cutout before Game 3 at Bell Center, then broke into a rousing rendition of Meat 2's Bye Bye Mon Cowboy. And Chris Pronger confirmed he interviewed for the top Maple Leafs job, Austin Matthews' psychiatrist. And you were talking about Upper Deck OPG Platinum hockey cards last week. Are they ever going to bring back gum? What about tobacco?
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Canadian team standing is now exiting stage left. Montreal Canadiens losing on a Friday night in Raleigh, North Carolina, in a game five at the Lenovo Center in North Carolina. Tom Dundon's Carolina Hurricanes do something they've been trying to do for 20 years, and that's get back to the promised land of a Stanley Cup final. And they will indeed be doing that against the Vegas Golden Knights. We're going to talk about that. We'll talk about the BC Lions, another successful foray into Vancouver Island last weekend, playing their preseason game out of market in Victoria. And that's a recipe for building the footprint. And Amar Doman, Dwayne Vianneau, the president of the team, and George Chaika, vice president operations, have done a masterclass job. And we'll put it out there right away. One of the best social media storylines of the past week is what the BC Lions team, Matt Baker, the lovemaker, and his colleagues, what they did with John Gruden. And it basically went viral. Of course, Gruden having a lot of NFL fans in his bailiwick, and he sung the praises of Lou Pasaglia, Nathan Rourke, and the BC Lions. And this is all just tactical relationship building, and the Lions do a lot of that very well. Arguably on a pound-for-pound basis, they've got the best social media outreach right now of any of the Vancouver-based franchises. And it's for things like that, you know, welcoming John Gruden into your social media family for a few days. And it was definitely a few days of mentions. Vancouver Whitecaps FC getting set for their pause, their World Cup pause in the Major League Soccer landscape, where they'll basically take the first or second best record overall in Major League Soccer and hopefully come out of the FIFA World Cup in August with a strong, strong attendance at BC Place against LAFC in their first game back post the World Cup. And of course, the World Cup itself will increasingly cast its shadow and overarch everything else in the marketplace. Same in Toronto. 7 matches in Vancouver, 6 matches in Toronto, 108 or 104 altogether, 48 countries, 3 host countries, 16 host cities. It is the most complicated and biggest World Cup in history. That, of course, has caused some challenges and some blips, as you'd expect, even in the normal size of this event in past years. It's an absolute juggernaut. But this year, it is completely at a different level of moving parts and complexity. And here's to it working out real well from a sport tourism point of view for Vancouver and Toronto. Early returns, the buzz may be a little bit less than expected, but I believe

0: believe that that's just typical of pre-mega event. And you look at Olympics, you look at World Cups, a lot of the negativity rules the roost in the weeks leading up to the event. And then once the play begins, once the tournament begins, the focus is where it needs to be, which is country versus country, top player versus top player. The Vancouver Canadiens, seeing what looks like some positive momentum for their parent club, the Toronto Blue Jays, looking for prime time summer at Rogers Field at Nat Bailey Stadium. And then, of course, the Vancouver Canucks themselves. Will they press the button and get the deal done with Manny Malhotra? Will they do so before the NHL draft? And what will be the priorities during this offseason of Henrik and Daniel Sedin and Ryan Johnson? It certainly is going to be a big talking point summer here with the World Cup and with all of the developments on the Whitecaps front, BC Lions front, Vancouver Canadiens front, and the Canucks front as well. Zach Clark is in the producer's chair here. He's also the host of Prospect Central on Sportsnet Radio. As your show itself is chronicling a lot of considerations, a lot of scuttlebutt, a lot of speculation, a lot of different analyses and valuations of who the Canucks should draft, not just with their first pick in the first round, but their second round and third as well.
1: If there's one thing that I have been made confident in over the time of doing my show here, it's that the fan base is not going to be 100% happy with whoever the Canucks get. It's just one of those drafts where, you know, it's a top two draft and the Canucks fall to third. There is that chance San Jose reaches for a defenseman, but from everything I'm hearing, it does sound like the Canucks will be getting the third best option, which by and large might be son of Manny Malhotra, Caleb Malhotra, who lit things up with the Brantford Bulldogs. And I mean, I could talk all day about who they should take and why they should take them, but I think to summarize it, it's an important draft, but for me, I want to see the kind of mentality of you really got to shoot for upside. You're not at a position in the rebuild where you need guys you feel confident are going to play NHL games. I would rather them taking shots on guys whose floor might be playing in Europe in 3 years, but ceiling might be NHL superstar. That's what I want to see them go after, especially at this stage in the rebuild. Before I let you continue onwards, I just wanted to throw one kind of really fun and unique stat while we've been talking a bit about CFL and NHL, and that is a U.S. team has won the Grey Cup more recently than a Canadian team has won the Stanley Cup.
0: There you go. 1993 for the Montreal Canadiens. And I think it would have been 95 for the Baltimore franchise.
1: Wow, Tom, you got it in one, batting 1,000.
0: There we go. But I'll tell you, ask me anything else, I'll probably stumble. That's the one morsel of fact that I was able to hold on to while we're broadcasting live from the Kintec studio. Step strong with orthotics and footwear from Kintec. Let us know your thoughts on some of the sport business storylines that we're kicking around with you on this weekend morning. 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DIY champions swear by it across Metro Vancouver, and they've done so for generations. 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Keep it locked right here for some info on a brand new sports experience that is being offered through the Sport Market and Uniglobe Travel, Uniglobe Carefree Travel, and we'll get into that with a couple of reminders for you in just a couple of moments. But Zach Clark, I wanted to ask you, did you see just how well the BC Lions cultivated that John Gruden connection this week, translating into all kinds of fun social media? I mean what I say, on a pound for pound basis, the social media coming out of the BC Lions right now is second to none in the marketplace.
1: Absolutely. I think they did a great job of identifying who is doing social media among the best in the football scene right now, and that is John Gruden. I'm relatively a new football fan.

0: And I admit I didn't know Gruden very much from his coaching days, and yet I know and follow his social media channels just because of how entertaining things were. And sure enough, when that BC Lions thing popped up, you're right. I thought it was a great little swag bag they sent him. It was interesting to hear Gruden talking about, you know, the football team in the backyard. You're totally right, Tom. They're nailing social media, and I think that that is so important, trying to, you know, connect with more fans, connect with the fan base. And I think that right now they're in a great position to do so. You know, you talk about Vancouver sports, unfortunately, not necessarily being a great place right now. The Canucks aren't great. The Vancouver Whitecaps might be leaving. The BC Lions have a chance to be the Vancouver team. And I think right now they're doing everything right when it comes to the off-field play. And let's just hope they're able to back it up with a great year.
1: We've got our Bulls and Bears, the full meal deal. Bulls and Bears, the biggest winners and losers in the business of sport, in the pages of the Vancouver Sun and online at vancouversun.com. We're very bullish on the Vegas Golden Knights in particular, and the NHL and NBA playoffs going shoulder to shoulder now, going respectively within a couple of days of each other into their respective league championship finals. And we're bearish on the Chicago Bears. I mean, I get leveraging and negotiating by dropping little kernels of tidbit out there in the marketplace to try and get the best deal of stadium financing you can get. But what the Bears have done is beyond the pale. They have stretched it out way too long. They're making it way too complicated. Trust me, going in Northwest Indiana for a heritage brand like the Chicago Bears is so wrong-headed that they're even thinking about it. Understand, yes, you own the franchise, McCaskey family, but it's a community trust. Manage it, lead it as such, and put them either downtown on the shores of Lake Michigan, which has always been my first choice, or worst-case scenario, in Arlington Heights. Get the $1.5 billion special bill of Illinois funding to help make it happen, but make it happen and announce the plan as opposed to going back and forth with the Indiana option. And nothing against Indiana. It's a great sports state, but it should not be home of the Chicago Bears. A lot of ground to cover this hour, including next up, where we launch our buy and sell panel presented by Pastime Sports and Games. We'll have Aziz Rajwani of the UBC Sauder School of Business, Langara College School of Management. We'll also have Zach Clark in the producer's chair and host of Prospect Central, buying and selling the big sport business storylines here in British Columbia and across Canada and around the continent and the world. We'll get into all of that. We'll also throw you our pitch, the sport market pitch, our sport business proposal of the week presented by Chambers Plan Employee Benefits. We'll get into all of that and a lot more this hour. And just around the corner, we'll let you know of a Seattle football trip to Denver that you just can't miss. We'll let you know next, right here on the sport.
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6: 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But out east, Carolina have 12 wins and only one loss.
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1: I'm standing and fighting for Canada. Hi, this is Louise Penny. My books are mysteries I set in Canada. I love this country and there is no mystery why. 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
10: It goes off a Canadian rink to Svechnikov. Aho, two-on-one break. Seth Jarvis doesn't miss it.
11: Obviously was a lot of fun for Chris Cuthbert and Craig Simpson to be calling the action and providing the color commentary through the first three rounds of the NHL Stanley Cup playoffs. And make no mistake, you have the Montreal Canadiens as a heritage brand involved. It's a pretty fun assignment to be right in the middle of that, especially the home games at the Bell Centre, where ironically, the Habs just never took advantage of the special atmosphere and buzz that they set up in a very, very special way with the torchbearers, passing the torch from generation of former Stanley Cup champions to aspirational Stanley Cup champions of the future. And it's a reminder of just the remarkably sad and tragic scenario that unfolded last week, where on Monday, Claude Lemieux was that torchbearer at the Bell Centre in Montreal and had a rousing standing ovation and olé, olé, olé, olé, serenade him in the flames at the Bell Centre, only to find out

0: that he died later in the week, within 48 hours of having been at the Bell Center. And it's just a reminder of how important mental health is, how important talking to your friends, your family is. No matter how bleak things are, don't keep it to yourself. That's the big message of breaking the silence that Mikey's Run in Burnaby Valley, administered and promoted by Fit First Burnaby, is all about mental health and supporting Heads Up guys, giving guys tools and people of both genders tools to deal with some of the biggest mental health challenges. We're talking about our Bulls and Bears. Again, we're bullish on the Vegas Golden Knights and the NHL and NBA playoffs now in their conference finals and about to be the championship final. We rolled out our power rankings, the five hottest franchises in North American professional sport according to the Sport Market. When you combine wins and losses with the sport business indicators, number one hottest franchise, New York Knicks. Number two, Las Vegas Golden Knights, the Vegas Golden Knights. Number three, the Carolina Hurricanes, 12-1 in the postseason. Number four, the LA Dodgers of Major League Baseball. And number five, the Atlanta Braves of MLB as well. It is a relatively behind-the-scenes announcement, but an important one as well, that championship teams spawn leaders from other franchises. Nolan Teasley, who served as John Schneider's assistant general manager with the Super Bowl champion Seattle Seahawks, is now the new general manager, announced just a few moments ago, of the Minnesota Vikings of the NFL. And that is a big move, as the Seahawks are up for sale. Now, not a surprising move. After championships, there are bigger opportunities and promotions available with other teams. John Schneider, of course, doing a terrific job leading the football operations for the franchise. And no matter who buys the team, you'd expect that he will have carte blanche to try and get another Super Bowl championship, if not this year, then in the coming next couple of years, even though it'll be a very different Seattle Seahawks roster. And talking about Seattle football, we've got a Mile High experience for you in Denver. It's Wednesday, October 14th to Sunday, October 18th. Thursday night football primetime, Seattle versus Denver. Saturday afternoon college football, Colorado versus Utah in Boulder. Round trip transportation, game tickets. You've got the option of adding on NHL or NBA. It's an amazing opportunity. It's worthy of the Mile High City designation. 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
0: Presented by Pastime Sports and Games. 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This week, big news on the grading front. PSA so backlogged with submissions that there's

0: suspending their four economy categories of service. It'll be at least 4 months before they've been able to catch up. What was a 5 million backlog of cards is now a 10 million backlog of cards. Maybe a little bit too many cards, you know, being submitted for processing. Of course, they're going to try and adjust their systems going forward. But that is a big story in the hobby. Aziz Rajwani, Zach Clark, myself, it is the panel, our buy and sell panel presented by Pastime Sports and Games. Round number one, Zach Clark, is there any doubt in your mind that on a pound for pound basis, the BC Lions run the best social media shop in British Columbia?
1: No, you nailed it right there. They absolutely do the game significantly better than anyone else. I think that that's something I'd love to see done better by a lot of teams, not just Vancouver, but in general. Social media is supposed to be fun, and I think some teams lose sight of that in trying to be professional. There is a fine line between, you know, professional and fun, too quickly unprofessional, but I think that more teams should try and toe that line. I'll highlight a team that's currently very good that does that, and that's the Carolina Hurricanes. They've got a lot of fun things on social media. They're not afraid to go out of their way and make fun of opposition, but locally, by absolutely no, not a small margin, it's the BC Lions.
0: I do give credit to the Carolina Hurricanes fan base for what they did in the third period, maybe even late in the second period. No matter how galling it was and how disappointing it was for me to see ole, ole, ole, ole, but I got to tell you, that is a connected fan base, that they're so aware of it, and the irony wasn't lost on them that they could perfect it, and it really was a positive thing. And they have done a lot of that kind of stuff in recent years, including the Bunch of Jerks, storyline as well. Aziz Rajwani, the UBC Sauder School of Business, Langara College School of Management. Are you buying that the BC Lions are second to none in social media in this market?
2: I think I am. And obviously, the credit has to go to the marketing department there. But I think, if I'm not wrong, The first person who was doing all the social media stuff
0: was Matt, the Moneymaker.
2: No, I say the Moneymaker. You can call him the Lovemaker. Matt Moneymaker Baker.
0: Well, why can't he
2: have both? By the way, your first producer just a few blocks down here on West 6th, we're currently on West 2nd here. Matt used to do that stuff, and they do a great job. Now, one can say they have to do it out of necessity, but it doesn't matter.
0: Every team needs to do it out of necessity.
2: Exactly, but they might have started off initially saying, we have to do this, because we have to generate that affinity with the fans. The fans are younger. We're trying to attract a younger fan base. Social media is the way to do that. And so Matt was doing that, and they do great marketing too. I've said this. Before the games, they had this watermelon contest. They had, every game has something happening before the game actually starts in front of
0: the players. And they translate onto social as well.
2: Yeah. So I think it's great.
0: Yeah, the John Gruden thing works at a number of levels, not only here in this marketplace, but also exposing the BC Lions and the CFL to an American audience as well.
2: Yeah.
0: And it shows you that whether it's three-down football, four-down football, football fans have more in common than they do in terms of separating themselves and being different.
2: It's a little bit different, and he talks about a longer field, and all that stuff's going to change a little bit with the new rules coming in, but it doesn't matter. It's still three-down football, and the first thing that he stated was that there's more passing, and you got three downs to get those 10 yards. You don't have four downs. There's more passing. It's more exciting. How he knew all the names, tracking back everyone, this one, that one, et cetera. I think it's great. I think it's great for the game. And I think this is the exposure they're also going to get by being on YouTube, et cetera.
0: Big opportunity for the one and only Zach Clark, who's not only producer of the Sport Market, but also host of Prospect Central, to weigh in. And we'll get to that just around the corner. A two-part second round of buy and sell, guys. Going to be asking you, are you buying that the Canucks pressed the button on Manny Malhotra as early as this week? Or is there something else that's causing you to hold on to that hedge as we speak? And part two, who are you buying winds up being the first pick in the first round of the Vancouver Canucks? We'll get into all of that and more right here on the

0: sport market. We're rating and debating the bulls and bears of sport.
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22: Here comes the last play for Toronto. Nelson with a point. Calgary has got it. Over to Natchez. He'll shoot. Touch goes. Natchez with a shot deflected in front. And with 2:03 to go here in the third, into the corner.
0: Still unbelievable to contemplate the way the Colorado Avalanche were caught flat-footed against the Vegas Golden Knights. And give credit to the Vegas Golden Knights for being opportunistic, and give credit especially to playoff MVP Conn Smythe candidate Mitchell Marner, formerly of the Toronto Maple Leafs. And make no mistake, in Toronto and in a lot of Canadian markets, that'll be a big talking point. Can he actually wind up winning playoff MVP, which would be the ultimate irony when it comes to storylines coming out of this 2026 Stanley Cup final. We're into rounds 2A and 2B of Buy and Sell, presented by Pastime Sports and Games. The release of the week this week is Upper Deck Extended. You've got Upper Deck Series 1, Upper Deck Series 2. Upper Deck Extended is essentially Series 3. Find out how you can get your hands on it and what the features are by checking out pastimesports.ca. We'll begin with you, Zachary Clark, not only a host of the Sport Market, but the not only producer of the Sport Market, but host of Prospect Central on Sportsnet Radio. Who are you buying the Canucks go with their number one pick? And are you buying that they press the button this week on Manny Malhotra?
8: I'm going to stick to my guns. We've heard a lot of different names kind of percolating. I think that it will ultimately be Caleb Malhotra. Now, a little bit of an asterisk on that, and that is if Ivar Stenberg does fall, they're going to go with him, and they should. But assuming that he doesn't, it will be Caleb Malhotra. And I think because of that, I don't think that they will pull the trigger on Manny Malhotra as the coach too soon. I think for a couple of reasons. One, we've heard that this regime doesn't necessarily want to spend the most on the management positions. We've heard the general manager salary is one of the lowest in the league. We're hearing that's what's offered for coaches now. And so I don't think that there's a huge, you know, Manny's not exactly wanting to rush into it. There's going to be other options for him. And then likewise, if they draft Caleb, does that give any credence to not have Manny as the head coach? I think it's just something the Canucks don't have to rush. And therefore, I think it's something that might not be decided until the draft day does come around. And ultimately, whether or not it is Caleb Malhotra who they take.
0: And even with the risk of Malhotra saying, hey, look, I'm going to cash in here with a couple of teams that are ready to talk and ready to talk quickly.
8: Look, I like Manny Malhotra as much as the next guy, but I don't think that he is such a highly accomplished coach that you absolutely have to drop everything and hire him.

0: There's plenty of guys in the NCAA that are looking for opportunities. Again, I think Manny, people love Manny because he's a familiar name. He's not the only name. So as much as he is probably the guy that I hope the Canucks go with, I'm not going to be heartbroken if they miss out on him. And I just would like to see them wait until after the draft, which isn't a whole lot of waiting at this point in the year.
1: Aziz Rajwani, what are you buying on the front? Both the one and the two punch.
2: Well, I think it all depends on are they drafting the best player and even ahead of them. So I think the Leafs will probably go for McKenna. Then it depends. Are the Sharks going to go for the best player or the position that they need to fill, which is on defense? If they go for the position that they need to fill, then Stenberg comes up, and I think you should go for the best player there as opposed to the need that might be at center. And then see what else you can get, because you've got some other picks later in the round. Later in that round, the Canucks have one more pick. And I think it all depends on what happens with the number two pick. Number one, I

0: or do they pay the, do they go for the best player, Stenberg? And if Stenberg comes open, I think they should take Stenberg, not Caleb Malhotra.
1: And on Papa Malhotra, the head coaching position, what are you buying on that front?
0: Well, as I said last week, I think it's Manny Malhotra, but they're negotiating with Money Malhotra. And obviously someone needs to be paid the proper respect when it comes to term and dollars. And this is not an area that the Canucks should be chipping out on. And they're still looking at maybe getting one more AGM. And I think the Canucks have spent that money. When Rutherford came in, they spent all that money, you know, getting the assistant general managers, analytics, whatever was needed at the time was done. What the situation now is, I don't know. And the Canucks have always spent up to the cap. They haven't been cheap when it comes to those things. These are non-cap situations. You can't be cheap on those. But to me, I think they will get something done. But someone that I know keeps telling me every time I've bumped into him in the last 2 weeks, it's not going to be Manny. It's not going to be Manny. It's going to be someone else, and someone maybe from the Colorado bench or the Carolina Hurricanes bench.
1: There we go. The
0: no names have been given to me, but I don't know. That's what he keeps saying. I'm looking at him with the bewilderment in my eyes, but I still, that's what he's told me.
1: The intrigue there, it's palpable here with Aziz Rajwani, the UBC Sauder School of Business, Langara College School of Management. Just a couple of quick of sidebars. I'm a real believer in best available player, no matter what, because I think you can convert that asset into need, and you have much more leverage if you're working with the best player available. Now, I've felt that to be true in the NHL. It's especially true, in my view, in the NBA. You got to go with the best available player. On the budget, what would concern me so early in the offseason is that the comments made at the announcement of Henrik and Daniel Sedin about financial support not being an issue. We don't want to hear now that all of a sudden that is an issue, because it does apply to spending to the cap with your player resources and then spending around the cap, you know, in terms of your support and your player development and of course, getting the practice facility and all those things in play.
0: I mean, with Stenberg, you've also got the Swedish Mafia connection, but the Swedish Mafia connection also stems in with who's at center. Does it help Petey become better if he's got Stenberg on his left wing, et cetera? All those kinds of things come into play. So to me, I think you go with the best player that's available.
1: 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Zach Clark, who are you buying to win the Stanley Cup? And are you willing to buy as precisely as number of games required?
2: Tom, I will absolutely buy those things. You know what? I have been so, so wrong many, many times in my predictions. I think the first one I've really gotten right was this past conference finals. So I'm hoping to go 2 for 2 here in my previous predictions. I'm going to go Carolina Hurricanes. I think that they are a machine. You heard in one of their post-game scrums, they were talking about just being a machine that runs, and that's what it feels like. They have four lines that they can absolutely roll. They've got a goaltender who at this point is underrated. I've seen so much Freddie Anderson hate, like he has not had great, good stats in the playoffs every year he makes it. Carolina Hurricanes, 6 games. That's the prediction.
1: Aziz Rajwani.
0: That's what I was going to go for, but I read earlier, that was the last night, or earlier this morning, or yesterday, whatever, Carter Hart, and putting on a free Alberta t-shirt? I'm going like, no, I do not. Let me repeat, I do not want the Vegas Golden Knights to win. Okay, Carolina in 6 is what I'd said, but I'm hoping it's actually Carolina in 5. And Carter, if you listen,
1: why not go for the jugular and say Carolina in 4?
0: Your new name is Benedict Hart. Okay, I mean, you want to separate this country at this moment in the history of this country means not only were you tone deaf to some other things that I won't get into in the past, you were found not to be criminally guilty, but absurd. I don't even want this guy to play hockey for the Canadian team, to be honest with you. Might be that best person, but I personally do not want it. And if you want me to meet you at the border, Mr. Hart,

0: part, I will.
1: You know, it is interesting. We can't do it justice here, but the intersection point between politics and sport is a significant one. And obviously, everybody is entitled to their opinion, but there's also a time and a place. And it's one thing to hold those notions. It's another thing to put them out there at this time, at this particular time.
0: This moment in our history.
1: And the problem is that so few of these athletes really get the big picture. And I'm not necessarily saying anything to do with right and left, but just context right now with Canada being in a trade war. And certainly I do believe that Alberta needs to be respected economically, it needs to be respected socially, it needs to be respected politically, but I get what you're saying. And that is, of course, some bonus here on buy and sell. Last round, guys, for buy and sell presented by Pastime Sports and Games. And it's a follow-up on last week's question. The Vancouver Whitecaps FC are heavily promoting their August game, first one at BC Place post FIFA 2026 World Cup. How big are you buying that crowd to be? Zach Clark, quick shot.
2: You know, it's funny. Last week, I think I had said that if it wasn't a sellout, it would at least be close. I actually started to kind of think about it over the week. I almost wonder if the province might be a little bit soccered out, if you will, after the World Cup, after the fanfare. And, you know, downtown's going to be taken over. So I wonder if we'll see that play in. I think there's kind of no in between. It's either going to be like a sellout or kind of a big disappointment. I'm not anticipating average. I think that's the one outcome we won't see. And that's my kind of weak prediction there.
1: If it wasn't for the context of the relocation fear and concerns and the efforts to try to find a way for the Whitecaps to stay here, if that scenario wasn't in play, I would think that the soccered out kind of thing would have real merit. But I just believe there's so much at stake that people will walk past that being soccered out, and they'll want to take it to the next level by showing their support for the Vancouver Whitecaps.
2: You don't want to get soccered out permanently.
1: No, no, absolutely. Well said. Aziz Rajwani.
3: Well, you know, it's a Saturday of a long weekend, but I think sellout, now it depends what your definition of a sellout is. To me, they sell out the lower bowl. That's about 27,000. But I think they might open up a section of the upper bowl to meet the demand. So if you want me to pick a certain number, I'm picking 30,000, I think would be great. 30 to 33,000. Let me go for 31.
1: There we go. He's Aziz Rajwani. Big shout out to him and to Zach Clark in the producer's chair. And also to Nico Safalis and John Festinger, who'd normally be with us. They're on assignment. They'll be back part of the panel next week here on the Sport Market. Next up, we're going to throw you a pitch. It's the Sport Market pitch. It's our sport business proposal of the week, and it's coming right at you next, right here on the Sport Market.
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21: Covered in time, Stars touch up. Here's Johnston weaving. He gets knocked by Pellick. Shot, score! Stankoven! His first NHL goal on his 21st birthday. Logan Stankoven is perfect.
22: The pride of Kamloops, B.C., the pride of the Kamloops Blazers. Former Dallas Star, now a starring member of the Carolina Hurricanes, Logan Stankoven. And I got to tell you something. Had the chance to sit with his mom and dad and the Stankoven family at the Kamloops Sports Hall of Fame induction ceremony and the Kamloops Sports Council awards. That would have been a year and a half ago now, I would say. And I got to tell you, you get where his leadership comes from. Wonderful family, great community leaders and investors in the community. And certainly you wish him the best of luck going forward, especially those of you all listening on Radio NL 610 AM in Kamloops, a part of the Sport Market Radio Network, along with the Sportsnet Radio Network, carrying us rating and debating the bulls and bears of sport business, which leads us to the opportunity to throw you this pitch.
20: We're throwing you the Sport Market pitch. Yeah. 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
22: Listen, I get that subscription services will become an increasingly bigger part of the engagement between fans and the leagues. And it's going to be there. It's an important revenue stream, and the business of sport is ultimately about maximizing those revenue streams. But sometimes it's not what you do, but how you do it. And I do think, and this is the pitch to leagues, franchises, and others who are trying to figure out what they're

0: long-term strategy should be. Obviously, tier it out. Get involved with some subscription services, especially if it helps you achieve league growth and league sustainability across the board with the additional revenue streams. And of course, I say that in a week in which Roger Goodell, the commissioner of the NFL, has been challenged by some, and he's come back saying, hey, we've still got 87% of our games available on broadcast TV. It comes in a week in which the CFL commissioner, Stu Johnson, has announced the new six-year Bell Media rights deal for the CFL, and it includes DAZN for 21 consecutive Saturday nights on a subscription basis. And it's also there for other leagues as well. And the pitch is really simple. Make sure you don't go cold turkey wherever you can. Help your fans transition. Help them make it a habit first before you pull the club, before you pull the plug, and make it all about that money. You make it all about a full meal sponsorship and subscription. There's a lot of things that can be done to provide value, and that can be done in partnership with the DAZNs of the world, with the Apple TVs of the world. Provide an opportunity whereby there's some rebates. Provide an opportunity where there's other benefits if you subscribe to the service. Again, it's just about the way you transition into these new relationships and also providing as much economy for your loyal season ticket holders as possible. Keep in mind that the next generation of fans are very predisposed to subscription type services, much more than, you know, us older school baby boomers. But that is the pitch, is to be very, very customer service oriented and to help the fans transition into it as opposed to charging them full meal deal coming out of the gates. That is this week's pitch.
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2: Vegas Golden Knights, three Stanley Cup finals in 9 years of existence. Vancouver Canucks, three in 57 years. Something doesn't add up here. Shouldn't it be harder with 32 teams than 14 to 21? I don't know what's going on, but we need radical improvement immediately. As DOA said, something better change. Montreal Canadiens fans briefly carried the Star-Spangled Banner after the mic cut out before Game 3 at Bell Centre, then broke into a rousing rendition of Meat 2's Bye Bye Mon Cowboy. And Chris Pronger confirmed he interviewed for the top Maple Leafs job, Austin Matthews' psychiatrist. And you were talking about Upper Deck OPG Platinum hockey cards last week. Are they ever going to bring back gum? What about tobacco?
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9: And we call this show The Sport Market because it is exactly that. It's the stock market of sport. There's bulls and bears. There's ups and downs. There's hot times, colder times, uphill battles, all kinds of opportunity to scale the heights and come back stronger on the other side. Good days, bad days. And it can all change at the tip of the cap. And that's what's happened to the Montreal Canadiens, who 10 days ago were in such a bullish position, well ahead of schedule. And they still are that in terms of making the conference finals, making the so-called final four of the NHL Stanley Cup playoffs. But they've gone from a team that didn't lose consecutive games for the first 6 weeks of the postseason to one that lost four straight at the hands of the Carolina Hurricanes. And a team that saw its 1-0 6-2 win evaporate with two overtime wins by the Hurricanes and two blowouts, games 4 and 5. And that means the bull market is now all the Carolina Hurricanes as they take on the Vegas Golden Knights. And you talk about being bullish on a team, you can't deny Vegas's track record in its first 9 years. This is going to be their third Stanley Cup final. They've won one cup, looking for number two. I personally think that's going to be a tough challenge. I think Logan Stankoven of Kamloops and the Carolina Hurricanes will be the prohibitive favorites and will come away with their first Stanley Cup in 20 plus years. Tom Mayenecht, along with Zach Clark in the producer's chair, Aziz Rajwani in studio. We're going to take a look at the headlines in Sun Sports in just a couple of moments. But we're going to begin this hour with a very special tribute to a very special community event. We're talking Mikey's Run in Burnaby Central Valley, all with the Nerve Center being Fit First Burnaby. We've got the event coming tomorrow. It's second annual, going from 500 to 800 entries. There's still a few left. City of Burnaby extended the permit, expanded it because of demand, and you can head down or go online, Fit First Burnaby, for ways in which you can do what's more than just a run and several versions of the run. It is about breaking the silence around mental health and ensuring people are talking to loved ones, colleagues, and associates, and just sharing any concerns they might have on the mental health side of things, which is the modus operandi of Heads Up Guys. And we're so happy to have on board, as we did last year on the eve of the event, John Ogrodnichuk of Heads Up Guys, based at UBC. And John, I'll tell you, nobody would be happier than you about the expanded interest and essentially participation level that we're going to see tomorrow, anchored at Fit First Burnaby at the Christine Sinclair Community Center, in one of the best sport hubs in the country.
10: Well, morning, Tom, or afternoon now. You're absolutely right. I'm actually just vibrating with excitement for tomorrow. It's hard to really overstate just how important an event like Mikey's Run is to, you know, start creating conversation, very important conversations, breaking that silence, like the, you know, the slogan for Mikey's Run is breaking the silence one step at a time, and helping people live healthier and happier lives. There's far too many people, men in particular, that suffer in silence, and for many, the consequence of that is very tragic. And we need to do something to change that, and that's what Mikey's Run does.
9: John, the issue has been front row center in terms of the business of sport, in particular the business of hockey, this past week, with the news that Claude Lemieux, formerly the Montreal Canadiens, did commit suicide earlier this week, and he did so 2 days after raising the torch at the Bell Center. And, you know, nobody's going to suggest that conversations would have prevented that from happening, but it certainly would have increased the odds of intervention. Is that part of the mantra of Heads Up Guys, that you try to get the conversations going, the expressions of concern, and then you get the right direction going simply from talking about what you're feeling and what you're doing?
10: 100% conversations, you know, that it might sound overly simplistic, but conversations is where lives begin to be saved. Because when somebody's struggling with something like depression, anxiety, they often feel like they're the only ones going through it. It's a terribly isolating experience. They may want help, they may desperately want it, but they sometimes don't know where to turn for help. And very often, especially for men, they're afraid to ask for that help because of the fear of how they might be perceived, fear of how people may respond to that request for help. And so they just keep it in and try to tough it out. And for many, you know, they end up losing that battle. And, you know, from the commentary that I've heard about Claude Lemieux, is that so many people... say, you know, we had no idea. And you just think about that image of him when he was holding up the torch in the Bell Center, so many people around him showing love and respect and appreciation, and just knowing that if he could have just shared what he was going with one person, just maybe that would have changed the course of what we know now is his

0: history because he has now sadly taken his life.
1: We're talking to John Ogordenchuk of Heads Up Guys, and that is the mantra of Heads Up Guys. The monies raised at Mikey's Run tomorrow, May 31st, will go to you and the program. And essentially, that is what you're doing, is trying to encourage much more openness in terms of people breaking that silence and having the conversation that gets them moving in the right direction.
0: That's right. And, you know, a very important conversation. It's, you know, we want conversations amongst, you know, family members and friends. But, you know, when things are really tough and it goes beyond the bounds of what a personal conversation and a personal relationship can do for a person, that's when professional help comes in. That's a different type of conversation, seeking therapy. And Mikey's Run is not only supporting the Heads Up Guys and the work that we're doing, but they're also supporting another local foundation who's doing incredible work, and that's the Worth Foundation. And what they do is that they help people access therapy. And I can't state how incredibly important that is. You know, in my own psychotherapy practice, and it's all men, it's not by design, but more and more men are reaching out for help. And without exaggeration, at some point during therapy, every single guy says, "Oh my God, I wish I would have done this so much sooner. It's changed my life."
1: John, we wish you and the Fit First Burnaby team, the Heads Up Guys team, the Worth Foundation team, all of the best at Mikey's Run 2.0 tomorrow. A few race event packets are still available at Fit First Burnaby. You can get online for more information. But we commend you and all the great work that Heads Up Guys is doing, and congratulate Fit First Burnaby and all of its stakeholders and all of its clients and customers and members of the Fit First family for supporting such a great cause and paying tribute to Mikey this way.
0: Well, you know, Tom, it's, you know, I'm immensely grateful, and I know I'm sharing the sentiment from everyone at Worth, Heads Up Guys, Mikey's Run. That's such a wonderful event, and you being able to shine a spotlight not only on the event, but why it's taking place, why we're all in this together, is so important. So thank you very much for doing that.
1: John, thank you, and congratulations right back at you.
0: Okay, thanks, buddy.
1: He is John Ogrodnichuk of Heads Up Guys. Check it out. Fit First Burnaby at the Christine Sinclair Community Center is the hot spot today. Event packages are all being picked up as we speak. 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And if you can't run or walk tomorrow, you can still support the cause. Let's check out the headlines in this morning's Sun Sports.
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1: Aziz Rajwani joins us here on the Sport Market, as he always does, checking out the headlines in Sun Sports, including the Vancouver Golden Eyes and some concerns that they have on PWHL expansion going forward.
4: Go back to a few buy and sells ago, quite a few, but you said, you know, will the Vancouver Golden Eyes win the Walter Cup before the Canucks win the Stanley Cup? And I said yes. I think most of us did yes, because there's a smaller number of teams that's now expanding, obviously. But the Golden Eyes have done something that the Canucks haven't been able to do over 50 years. They're going to have the number one draft pick in their second year. So they've done something that the Canucks still, something that has still evaded the Canucks. But obviously, you know, they benefited from being an expansion team last year. Now all of a sudden they have a good roster, and they may lose some of those people, but they'll also be getting the number one pick. And that's just the nature of expansion, is that the new expansion team is allowed to poach a few of your players. So obviously it should be a concern, but it's something that they'll have to think through thoughtfully and decide who they really want to keep and protect. And I think as the expansion occurs, though, the entire league benefits. There's obviously some concern many would express that is a talent

0: school being diluted by expanding so quickly. But I think greater exposure, women's hockey, I think is better.
1: We, of course, encourage you to pick up a copy of the hard copy of the newspaper today or get online at VancouverSun.com for that great update on the Vancouver Golden Eyes and their plans for the future. Stu Cowan of Post Media has a terrific column, a very heartfelt column, paying tribute to four-time Stanley Cup winner Claude Lemieux, who we just talked about. It's a remarkably sad, tragic story, especially just given where he was last Monday night and passing away before the end of the week.
0: So when I saw the NHL press release in my email, et cetera, whatever, and I thought, what? I just saw him the other night. What happened? So naturally you think there's a car accident or something happened or he had a heart attack or something of that sort. But unfortunately, you know, it took me to a site, TMZ, I think, that said it speculated that he may have committed suicide. And that's extremely sad. But it's also, we talked about heads up. The one thing I haven't seen, even in this Stu Cowan article or any other article, but I haven't read everything. Let me point that out, and I haven't listened to everything. But I haven't heard about any connection to concussions, fighting, anything like that. Head injuries, and they can occur to anyone. Professional players, one, they have psychologists and psychologists, psychotherapists, whatever you want to call them, even psychiatrists there to help players when they go through these difficulties. But post-retirement, your employer has an obligation to also provide the NHLPA, Major League Baseball. They should be bargaining to make sure that their athletes have mental health and health care post-playing.
1: And preemptive treatment, yeah, if at all possible.
0: Exactly.
1: Again, not waiting until it's too late.
0: That also has to happen with even high school age children, that they should know that if they need help, the help is available. Your coach, your mentor, there's always someone at the team. If you're going through any difficulty, that can help you. There's always someone at the school, and they are at schools, that can help you. And that needs to be done.

0: a lot of optimism around where Jesse Marsh could potentially lead this team.
1: Definitely a builder of Vancouver soccer, BC soccer, and Canadian soccer. But first, when I read that story, I thought, oh, there's finally a picture of Jeff Kerfoot. But no, it's a picture of Marsh. Because I thought, oh!
0: You're combining Greg Kerfoot and Jeff Mallett for Jeff Kerfoot, but that's okay. Yeah. We'll let you get away with it. He is Azeez Rajwani. Yeah. All kinds of other great storylines in the pages of Sun Sports and online at VancouverSun.com, including our full meal deal, Bulls and Bears. We go back 32 years in Canucks history for a milestone moment next with the one and only Joey Kenward, host of Canucks Connected. That's next right here as we continue to rate and debate the Bulls and Bears of sport business. On
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2: Bob Cole on the call, one of the milestone moments in the 50-plus years history of the NHL's Vancouver Canucks. Greg Adams, overtime. And, of course, we've also heard the Jim Robson call. It is a special moment in Canucks history. It's certainly something that a lot of Canucks alumni will be reflecting on, including Kirk McLean, of course, who had a club record breaking performance in goal throughout those Stanley Cup playoffs, right to Game 7 of the NHL Stanley Cup Final. And Joey, it doesn't get old. Every time this special milestone is marked, there's goosebumps. Certainly, one of these days, there's going to be a Stanley Cup winning goal that'll be just as big a part of the Canucks' history.
3: Yeah, and, you know, I know there's a lot of people that are listening and recall that moment, which is now officially this weekend, 32 years ago. Boy, is time flying by. But for people that were around in 1994 and that magical playoff run the Vancouver Canucks had, that call from Bob Cole will make it sound like it was just a week or so ago. One of the great moments in the history of one of the best ever players to come out of the Kootenay region of British Columbia, Greg Adams, who had the double overtime winning goal a few weeks prior to that against Toronto to lift the Canucks into the Stanley Cup, wound up getting that overtime winning goal inside the final minute of the first OT period at Madison Square Garden to give the Canucks their first ever victory in a Stanley Cup final. And Kirk McLean, who wasn't beat that much, only twice that night, did shot from Brian Leetch in overtime, did get past the Canucks' number one netminder, but it rang off the crossbar. You could hear it all the way from New York to Vancouver, and then eventually a great setup. Pavel Bure up the left wing to Cliff Ronning, setting up Adams for a one-timer to blow it by Mike Richter. It was a great moment to start a great time in Canucks' history when their first ever victory in the Stanley Cup finale. Of course, it didn't finish off the way Canucks fans would have wanted, but it certainly is one of those, as you said, a great way to say it, Tom, a milestone moment in the 50-plus years of Canucks hockey in Vancouver. And this Monday is the annual Canucks Alumni Charity Golf Tournament. It's, again, at UBC, and there'll be close to 50 former Canucks players spanning all different generations on hand to reminisce about moments like that and others in the history of the franchise.
2: And, you know, it's just marvelous to think back at the several milestone moments that Greg Adams had during that Stanley Cup run. Of course, we just heard Bob Cole calling one of them. Jim Robson, one of the play-by-play calls where he's so self-critical of it. It just shows you how modest Jim Robson is. And I go that way simply because this will be the first Canucks alumni event not to have Jim Robson in attendance. His passing earlier this year certainly leaves a big hole for the Canucks and their alumni. And I'm sure a lot of people will not only be celebrating Greg Adams' accomplishments and his contributions, but the lifetime that Jim Robson gave to the Vancouver Canucks as arguably the best play-by-play broadcaster in the franchise's history.
3: Yeah, you nailed it, Tom. And Jim will be one of a handful of people that will pay tribute to at the Canucks Alumni Charity Golf Classic on Monday morning. They're going to start it off with a pre-tournament breakfast brunch, if you will. There's going to be a lot of money raised for the Vancouver Canucks Alumni Scholarship Foundation and other charities that the alumni is connected with, not only here in the Lower Mainland, but across the province of British Columbia. But we are going to take time to pay tribute to three of the great real hockey legends here in the Lower Mainland and the province who have passed us here in just the last number.

0: of months. Jim Robson, of course, being one of them. The BC Hockey Hall of Famer, the BC Hockey Hall of Famer, and the first ever Canucks broadcaster to be inducted into the Hockey Hall of Fame. We're going to pay tribute to him. We're also going to pay tribute to a longtime member of the Canucks broadcast family, the NHL broadcast family, and a great goaltender during his days in the NHL, John Garrett. We're going to pay tribute to him. And we'll also pay tribute, even if he wasn't a member of the Canucks family, he's a strong member of the Canucks alumni family and a real character in the BC hockey history books, Ernie Punch McLean, who just passed away a couple of weeks ago. We're going to pay tribute to Punch as well. So, and it's well-deserved for all three of those individuals. They're all people that people, when they think about great stories of Vancouver and BC hockey history, all of them have their fingerprints on it in some way, shape, or form. So it's going to be a very special, emotional start to the Canucks Alumni Golf Classic, but a well-deserving tribute for all three of those individuals to help kickstart what's always a fun day out on the golf course.
1: We were hoping to talk about having a Canadian team still standing in the Stanley Cup playoffs. That is not the case, courtesy of a digital performance by the Carolina Hurricanes at the Lenovo Center in Raleigh, North Carolina. But there also is plenty to talk about on the Canadian men's national team front. Very yes. significant announcement on a couple of fronts. The current roster and an extension with Jesse Marsh that Greg Kerfoot is a part of making happen.
0: Well, and let's be honest, this is a hockey crazy country, and if we had a Canadian team in the final into the month of June, all eyes would have been on the Habs, but they faced a pretty formidable opponent who you've got to think led by Campbell River BC's own Rod Brind'Amour. The Carolina Hurricanes, I think, would be the favorites going into the upcoming Cup final against the Vegas Golden Knights. But having said all of that, in the month of June and July, all eyes on the Canadian sports world will be on the beautiful game. And that's, of course, for the first time ever, this country helping co-host a World Cup. We're getting that much closer. The roster unveiled this past week. Jesse Marsh earlier this week being given an extension to be in charge of the national team program. And obviously, as you mentioned it, the three MLS clubs that call Canada home had a say with Soccer Canada to be able to put Marsh in charge of the program, regardless of whatever the results Canada puts up this coming tournament. So, I'm really, really fired up for the World Cup, Tom. I know you are, and I think with the announcement, not only of Canada's team, but all of the countries that have in their own unique, national, patriotic way have been releasing their team's rosters, it's just got the juices flowing that much more. And the days are going to tick off the calendar quite quickly now as we roll into the month of June before the tournament kicks off. And I think there's a lot of people, there's soccer fans that know how big this event is, but general sports fans who have never seen a World Cup up close and in person other than watching it on television, I think they're really going to get a sense of how huge this global spectacle is when it comes into our own backyard later this month.
1: Joey, we love having you on the show. Thanks so much for doing this, and have all kinds of meaningful fun and celebration of the Canucks and those who have made the Canucks franchise so special over the years, including those special tributes that you spoke to. I know it's going to be a pretty special alumni golf tournament on Monday.
0: Thanks very much. And Sportsnet 650 will be there broadcasting live on location. We're a fantastic partner of the Vancouver Canucks alumni family. Tom, I know you and your show do a great job weekly helping promote the Canucks alumni organization. So, yeah, really looking forward to it. And hopefully we raise a lot of money for such worthwhile charities and causes that the alumni has done such a great job of doing over the last number of decades.
1: Enjoy the weekend, Joey. Thanks for this, as always.
0: Thanks, Tom.
1: He is the one and only Joey Kenward of Canucks Connected on Sportsnet 650, one of the real great guys in the business, and we're so happy to have the privilege of having him on weekly here, as we are with Steve Ewan of The Province and TheProvince.com. He's next right here in our closing stretch on the sport market with some closing bell commentary thoughts from Zach Clark, not only producer of the sport market, but host of Prospect Central here on Sportsnet Radio. That and a lot more still to come as we continue to rate and debate the bulls and bears of
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16: I still am not panicked about anything going on with Malhotra. One of the things I think that's going on in Vancouver is they have a lot happening. They have some positions to fill, some business to do, and I think that has affected some of these decisions, not in terms of them happening, but the timelines of it.
17: And those timelines will continue to be under real scrutiny going into the week ahead and approaching the NHL draft and the rest of the summer offseason that is facing the new look Vancouver Canucks in terms of a new look front office of Henrik and Daniel Sedin, Ryan Johnson as general manager, and potentially Manny Malhotra as the new head coach of the franchise, given the Adam Foote vacancy that was created just a couple of weeks ago.

0: Someone, of course, who is up to date with all things Canucks and all things Vancouver and BC sports is the one and only Steve Ewan of The Province and TheProvince.com. Someone who we're fortunate enough to have as regular contributor to the Sport Market here on the Sportsnet Radio Network and the Sport Market Radio Network. Steve, let's just talk there for a moment. Joey Kenward of Canucks Connected was on board the show just a few moments ago, and Monday is the Canucks Alumni Golf Tournament, and there's several leading members of the Canucks family and the larger BC hockey family who passed away and left us earlier this year, who will all have tribute paid to them, including, of course, Jim Robson. It's a pretty special opportunity for this franchise to tell the story of the people who've helped build it over the years.
1: And yes, and I think it's one of the things that this franchise actually does well is tell stories and pay tribute. So I think they will have that nailed down perfectly. And it's, again, it's been a hard year in a lot of ways, but especially with John Garrett and Jim Robson leaving us.
0: You know, I get so much feedback, including from alumni members who also were with other teams, that the Canucks alumni is the best alumni that they've ever been part of. And I do think that it's important to give credit where credit's due. I mean, obviously, I'm biased because I believe so much in sport history, heritage, and culture. You're fortunate enough to, you know, have a relationship with the BC Sports Hall of Fame as its chair. You can't build without telling stories of the people who brought you to where you're at.
1: I think it's hugely important. And you know, I do think you don't know where you're going if you don't know where you've been. And you do hear those stories. That's one of the good stories coming out of the franchise is that the alumni is very close, and the alumni makes a point of connecting. And I you know, much like you, I've talked to guys that are alumni of multiple teams, and they tend to talk up what's going on here. So that's one of the pluses the franchise has going for it.
0: We're talking to Steve Ewan of The Province and TheProvince.com. Earlier in our national hours, we talked about the Sport Market podium funded by Alpine Credit, the top sport business stories of the week, and certainly one of the top Canadian stories, new CFL television deal between the Three Down League and Bell Media. TSN, of course, in its familiar position, but now DAZN.

0: giving the CFL even more reach. Your thoughts of the new television deal and its impact on the BC Lions, of course, who are one of the 9 member clubs that'll benefit from this 6-year extension.
1: As a cranky 56-year-old guy that likes to yell at, stand in my front yard and yell at...
0: You don't like the subscription.
1: I don't. But I'd like to preface that by saying it's not for me. It's for the 20-year-old guy that they haven't gotten yet.
0: Absolutely.
1: I think that's where the aim is. And I think all us old grumpy guys need to realize that, is that they're trying to create new fans and trying to connect with new fans and trying to find different platforms. I applaud them for it. I applaud them for the money they're bringing in. I applaud them for trying things. I don't like the new rules, but I understand them. I understand, I understand the why. That is not for me. It worked for guys like me or women, women of our generation, right? I think the league is trying to go forward, and I think that's the way we all need to look at it. It's 21 games, I'm not great with streaming. I'm not a huge streaming guy, but a lot of people are, and I think they're trying to grab them. There's a generation that doesn't have or isn't as locked into traditional cable as guys like you and I are.
0: Yeah, there's no question.
1: Guys like me, I'm you're Tom Maddox. You're probably very, very tech savvy.
0: Hey, listen, let's set a couple of things straight. I'm learning every day on the tech savvy front how non-tech savvy I am. But the fact of the matter is, it's the future. And you said it all in terms of the fact that the traditional baseline deal is dedicated to the baby boomers like you and I. But the DAZN package and the YouTube package is 18 to 34, is the next generation of CFL fans. And first of all, $500 million is nothing to sneeze at, going from $50 to $84 million a year. Everybody who's complaining about subscription, I know deep in their hearts, cares about the sustainability and the growth of the CFL. And this deal goes a long way to securing that, in my view.
1: If you want to get to 10 teams, and that's the next logical step, you need to do things like this. You need to progress. And I'm old enough and cranky enough to remember when the phone at the house was locked on the wall and you had to go chase it down. And I remember,
0: real landline.
1: When you had to change the TV channel, you had to get up and, play with the TV, right? So things change. We don't like change, but this is good for the league. It's not great for guys like me, but it's good for the league.
0: Hey, just a quick shout out. We mentioned this earlier in the show, but the BC Lions, again, walk the walk, talk the talk as to why you and I both believe that they're second to none in terms of social media here, especially on a pound-for-pound basis here in the local marketplace. And they did it again. Matt Baker, Lovemaker, and the entire team involved in the social side with the BC Lions, and essentially inspired to do what they do by Dwayne Vianneau, the president, and George Chaika, vice president of business operations. The John Gruden thing on social this week was absolutely spectacular.
1: Yes, I they are particularly for the, in this market, but I think in Canada, that social media team is kind of next level. I think they are the benchmark, and they've, it gets back to getting that 18 to 34 demographic, reaching out and finding those guys and finding ways to connect with them. And I think there's a lot of teams and a lot of sports across this country that could sit down and take a lesson from what they're doing with their Instagram and their X and the various other social media platforms.
0: We've only got a few seconds here, about 60 seconds, but I wanted to ask you your impressions of Greg Kerfoot, who's done this quietly over the years with various Canada soccer programs, making donations, helping to finance the contract extension of head coach Jesse Marsh of the Canadian national men's team. A pretty significant contribution to Canadian soccer, and also, just as a symbolic gesture, a hope that the conversation is still about how can everything that he's invested in the Vancouver Whitecaps to date

0: wind up serving the community best going forward under a new ownership structure?
1: I think you have to, again, applaud him for what he's done for Jesse Marsh and what he did. You know, he really pushed the women's program to go to another level and has been a great supporter of soccer. I'd like to see that Whitecap story. I'm disappointed that it's got to this, that the various stakeholders weren't able to get it further along. I'm still concerned that it's not done and it still feel like it's in jeopardy of leaving, but I don't think you can ever question Greg Kerfoot's belief in soccer in this country. I hope that he's still involved in a year's time or 2 years' time or 3 years' time. I think he's done a lot for the game, and I hope that the various parties involved find ways to keep guys like him still involved.
0: Men's soccer and women's soccer as yes. well. Absolutely.
1: $500 million, that's like Tom money, is it? That's like Manek money.
0: Not this Tom, not this Manek, that's for sure. Okay. But I'll accept it in monopoly currency.
1: Okay. Well, I'll see what I can do. I will go through my board games and see if we've got $500 million and play cash.
0: So. Community chest. Absolutely. Hey, thanks so much for doing this, as always. Man. Really appreciate it.
1: Okay, talk soon.
0: He is Steve Yuna, The Province and TheProvince.com. Several bylines in this morning's edition of the Vancouver Sun and online at VancouverSun.com as well. And again, football fans, sports fans, take note. Wednesday, October 14th to Sunday, October 18th, I'll tell you where you need to be. You need to be on your way to the Mile High City in Denver. Thursday night football, primetime Seattle versus Denver. 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There's already 10 people who've signed up. 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Next up, it's our closing bell commentary.
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7: Off the Lindy Waters, gets it back, scores the end one layup. He'd make the free throw. The Spurs win the game. This means we're headed back to Oklahoma City for Game 7 with a trip to the finals on the line against the New York Knicks. Your final in this one, 118-91.
8: And it sets up a tremendous opportunity for the NBA, who's had a few more seven-game series than the NHL had. NHL, of course, had, I think, three of them, if I'm not mistaken, including two by the Montreal Canadiens. And the fact that the Habs did those two seven-game series is one of the reasons why they're not going any further. Carolina Hurricanes, though, was more than just having more energy in the tank. They were digital. They were all over Montreal. And they set up a showdown against the Vegas Golden Knights. The Vegas Golden Knights' third trip in 9 years to the Stanley Cup Final. They've already won a cup, and they're looking for their cup number two. I would have to say that the Carolina Hurricanes, Rob Brind'Amour, are going to be a real tough nut to crack in this Stanley Cup Final, thinking it could be as little as five games, but it also could go the other way. If Mitch Marner continues to do what he's done, and the fact that he is a Conn Smythe Trophy candidate as MVP during the playoffs, Stanley Cup playoffs, is just such an incredible narrative going into the Stanley Cup final. OKC Thunder against the San Antonio Spurs, a game seven, and it'll set the stage for the New York Knicks' first opportunity to play in the NBA Finals since 1999. And that was gold on the Sport Market podium funded by Alpine Credits this week. Silver, the Canadian Grand Prix, 360,000 people in Montreal, even though 2 weeks ahead of its normal schedule. It winds up being the, and has been for the past 18 to 20 years, the number one sport tourism event in Canada. PWHL disclosing its player salaries, showing that of the 194 players, only 10 players are making $100K. Two-thirds are making less than $60,000 a year. A lot of work still to be done there, but they're moving in the right track. And the

0: investment is step one, and then building the salaries over time is step number two. The CFL television deal, it's a biggie, and I do think it's a biggie because it is targeted. The subscription isn't for everybody, but it's for people who aren't there yet, and they're going to work hard to try to get them on board. As per the Sport Market pitch presented by Chambers Plan Employee Benefits, the key is do it, transition it. Make sure you're offering benefits. If you're a season ticket holder, you potentially get a discount or complimentary subscription. Do all those kinds of things, especially in the building years, and you'll be in the right direction. Zach Clark, in the producer's chair, your closing bell commentary.
1: Well, I want to highlight some smart general manager moves made by Eric Tulsky and why I want to pitch to the Canucks to really try and take this analytics-based approach that we're starting to see more and more in the NHL. You look at some of the trades that at the time were clowned, and you look at how they've turned out for Carolina. Remember the Rantanen debacle? Oh, they traded for a guy who didn't even want to be there. You had to flip him for a prospect and picks 10 days later. Boom, that prospect's one of the leading scorers in the Stanley Cup playoffs with a team in the finals. The Keandre Miller trade, an even better example. A guy who was overpaid. A guy who didn't play very well in New York, but the Hurricanes said, yeah, you know what, we're going to pay a first for him because we know we can be. He has been a staple of their elite shutdown defensive core. I just want to say, analytics, it's the way of the future. You know, it's not the only thing you should be basing all of your general manager tools on, but we've heard the Canucks have not previously been a very analytics heavy organization. I'd like to see that change made, and I think the proof is in the pudding.
0: He's Zach Clark. I'm Tom Manett. We're both happy to have had you along for the ride. We'll leave you with this thought. We had John Ogrodnichuk on the show from Heads Up Guys earlier talking about how important it is to break the silence in mental health and to make sure you're talking to your family, your friends, your associates, your colleagues, especially if you're not feeling on the top of your game. That's the whole purpose of Mikey's run tomorrow at Fit First Burnaby at the Christine Sinclair Community Center to raise funds for Heads Up Guys and the Wirth Foundation, which is also doing great work in pairing people with counseling support. It's all about having the conversation and being open enough to do so. That's the tribute that we're making to Mikey in Mikey's Run 2.0. Again, check things out at the Christine St. Clair Community Center and at Fit First Burnaby for more information. Remember, keep on soaking it in. Keep on learning, because it's amazing how much you need to know before you realize how little you know.
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0: can be particularly nasty for hitters.
1: Yeah, like to your point, I mean, the odds of all of these things happening all at the same time are just incredibly low, right? Like for someone to decide to throw something on the field, for that to actually hit a player, and for that to be thrown hard enough to actually hurt someone, that this guy is cradling his wrist coming off the field, is wild. Again, that's just to your point. I mean, at baseball, you see things you've never seen before, but that certainly takes the cake as to things that we've never seen before, and at least in recent memory. All right, 416-870-0590, 1-888-666-0590, *590 on your cell. Let's take some calls. Let's start with Justin in Vancouver. Justin, what's up?
2: Hey, Show and Nick. Good to be with you guys. The baseball gods continue to test the Blue Jays. I remember calling in maybe 3 weeks into the season, and I asked if they were the year from hell team this year. And just little things.

0: to his level. Because if you're putting up incredible numbers at high A, but you're 25 years old, that's usually a bad sign that, you know, the game may have passed you by. You know, you're a veteran. You should be beating up on these younger players. But when you're significantly younger than the guys around you who've been around for a while, and you kind of stepping in pretty quickly out of high school and realistically dominating, that is an incredibly strong sign. You see that with Arjun Namal as well, one of the Blue Jays' top prospects. Of this guy's 20 years old and he's already at double A and performing well. That's always a really good sign. So for King, there's going to be hurdles in terms of developing some of his secondary stuff and making sure he throws enough strikes, and health and workload with pitchers are always this, you know, looming concern. Yeah. But in terms of the raw talent and the ceiling for this guy, you know, there's not a lot of things he couldn't theoretically be. It's just, you know, I'm going to wait a couple of years to see how that nets out.
1: Yeah, like Johnny King, Nolan Perry on the position player side, Jay Harry. Like, there are some interesting guys in the Blue Jays system and the lower levels at the very least right now. So very curious to see what their future holds. Because, again, this is an organization that is not afraid to trade prospects, right? So if they feel, and I don't think it would take Johnny King to get Chris Bassett out of the Orioles, to Justin's point, but I mean, you know, this is an organization that has done, if not that trade, has made trades involving high-end prospects before, right? I mean, look, the Jose Barrios trade comes to mind, certainly. I mean, I guess Moreno was still considered a prospect when they'd made that trade with Lourdes and Varsho with the Diamondbacks. So, you know, it's not as though we've never seen this before, but I'm curious what it looks like. By the way, before we go back to the phones, what did you think of the Chris Bassett thought from Justin?
0: It's interesting. I know that people like to watch Bassett pitch, and there is that factor of him being a big part of the clubhouse. I'm not super confident that I'm getting back on the Bassett train. He hasn't had the smoothest run with Baltimore this season. I also wouldn't rule out the idea that Baltimore will be in it come the trade deadline. This is a team that has a decent position player core, can put some runs on the board, and the bar is pretty low to stay competitive in the American League. So even if you desperately wanted to go get Chris Bassett, I'm not super confident he's going to be available, because Baltimore is still in the race, even if they're a little bit behind the Blue Jays here.
1: 416-870-0590, 1-888-666-0590, *590 on your cell. Let's go back to the phones, Nick. We'll be joined by Russ in New Jersey. Russ, what's up today?
2: Good afternoon, guys. You know, the good part about the Sanchez thing is at least it was a ball. I remember in the 80s when Wally Joyner said someone threw a knife from Yankee Stadium down. And that was he said that was a little crazy. So, that's, thank God it was was only a ball. A lot to say today, and I don't even know where to start. But, you know, first of all, the Blue Jays offense, the big difference from last year to this year is they used to get starting pitchers out of the game early. They, even if they didn't get out of the game early, they got their pitch count up, walks, foul balls, you know, deep into counts. You look at the last week, they Seaves was maybe the only, and they didn't get anybody out. Even the guy Friday night, you know, they didn't get him to the seventh inning. They don't hit early in the game. Guy, what did he have the starting pitcher for up to 85, 90 pitches through seven innings? I know he hasn't been pitching bad, but they just don't seem to be, you know, getting to the starters. You know, they hit the bullpens a little bit, but they really, you know, the offense really has to, you know, everyone's talking about Scooble. The offense has to start playing. And I know, you know, everyone talks about Barger and this. The funny thing about Barger is, last year, I think it was July and August, or it was August and September, whatever it was. They basically benched him because he didn't. I had a great playoffs, and you know, he played well. But the big guys in this lineup, Springer, Guerrero, I know he has a 300 average, but he's got to start hitting. On the pitching side, there's a lot of pressure on the Savages and the Gossens. They got to go seven innings, because when you get these games, you know, guys, they haven't had a guy go more than five innings, a starter. And I know there's been bullpen games in here, but they haven't had a starter go more than five innings since the first game in the Florida series. That was the game with the, you know, defensive woes in left field, which he Savage pitched. I think he went sixth, or he went into the seventh, whatever it was. But, just remember, this bullpen is pitching a lot, and they also pitched a lot last year going to the World Series. And that eventually takes a toll on you. So they're going to have to get longer starts, and hopefully Cease comes back soon, and whoever else, whether it's Bieber or Scherzer, I don't even know. but you got to get longer. It's like you can't.

0: keep on throwing the bullpen out there, you know, every day and just wearing these guys out, because eventually it takes a toll on you.
1: Yeah, Russ, I appreciate the call as always, man. Have a great rest of your Sunday. Listen, yeah, I'm with Russ on that. I mean, look, this is a text from Mike in Victoria. The 2 out of 3 bullpen days can't happen again. You know, there was another one. Where was it? There was one about, yeah, Scott from Brantford. Why are they more inclined to have 2 bullpen days? You know, 1 is a lot. 2 out of 5 seems unsustainable. I mean, it's like, it's all, you know, it's all true, right? The other part of it is, and I said this to you during the pregame show, but, and I'm not putting it all on the starting pitching. And I mean, injuries have been a huge part of this as well, of course, but I said this to you, what would go a long way today is that they just teed off on Kyle Bradish, because they haven't had a lot of those laughers, right? I mean, to Russ's point, Skeens, they certainly had that 2025 approach against, and that was really nice to see. But, I mean, you haven't seen that a whole hell of a lot. I mean, he referenced Trevor Rogers, who pitched on Thursday, either way. He was the one who pitched early in this series, and they didn't really get... Trevor Rogers was a guy who, I said this on Jay's Talk with Blair, Rogers was a guy at the time who entered that game with an ERA in the month of May that started with a 12. He had a double-digit ERA, and they did get to him. No question, they did at the very end of that game. But, yeah, you're not seeing that approach maybe as consistently as you saw for much of 2025.
2: It is a strange pattern where there's no doubt the team has hit better late in games and they've hit better against relievers. And most of the time, that's the exact opposite of what you see, because you get to see a starter multiple times in a game. You get to get accustomed to their stuff. And in this era of baseball, often when you're getting into other teams' bullpens, you're facing guys who are throwing 98, 99 all the time. And so you'd expect to see a team that scores early, and then maybe you were talking about them struggling to score late and in clutch situations, where the Jays have the opposite. I don't know if there's anything they can do in terms of, from a preparation standpoint, is there something about the way that they are studying up on starters that makes them less effective? I don't know. It's still fairly early in the season. It might not feel that way. I'm not confident that this is some trait of the Blue Jays right. We are going to see from start to end. But it is an interesting one. And in terms of their own starter bullpen dynamic, they do need more length. There's no two ways about it. You can't have 2 out of 5 bullpen days consistently, especially with the way they've worked that core of high leverage relievers. We saw in this game, like, they gave those guys a breath, with the exception of Fluhardy, I suppose. And part of that was just the way the game worked out. But I think it's something they were somewhat happy to do, because those guys have been given so much work. Gausman is someone you kind of count on for the length. You know, he's a veteran guy. He's pitching more efficiently these days. You hope you can get it with your Savage, but he's also a youngster who you are cognizant of where his workload's at. Cease is inconsistent in that regard. So they don't necessarily have a lot of starting pitchers. So you think, oh, that's 6 innings for sure. That's someone who gets into the 7th. Even when Cease is going well, the pitch count can get up. And it'll be interesting to see if guys who return, like Bieber, for instance, like potentially Scherzer, if he's able to hold on to a spot, if anyone in that group is able to become the pitcher who gives you 6 on a quasi-regular basis, because that is something that the way this team is built at the moment would provide a little extra value.
3: This is your home of the Canucks.
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0: Historic Rogers Field at Nat Bailey Stadium, the site for today's edition of C's on Deck. Pre-game style as your Vancouver Canadiens get set to wrap up their series with the first place high A affiliate of the San Francisco Giants, the Eugene Emeralds. Good day. Tyler Zickel with you alongside the one and only Chris Georges. CG, happy Sunday. How you doing?
1: Tyler, good day to you. Good to be here as always, and a chance for the Canadiens to wrap up this series with a series win for only the second time this season. So it's been a great week against the first place team, against Eugene here. So looking to wrap things up in style.
0: Oh, it has certainly been a great week for the Vancouver Canadiens. And coming into this series, Chris, we knew the C's were going to need to play their best baseball. Eugene, not just the best team in the Northwest League by a wide margin, one of the best teams in all of minor league baseball. They were the first MILB team of all 30 to get to 30 wins. I said all 30, I meant all 120.
1: Yes.
0: To get to 30 wins, which is remarkable given the fact that AAA and AA start earlier than high A and single A. So the fact that the Emeralds were able to rattle off so many wins so early, and they entered this series having won every single series they've played in. But the C's have had their success.
1: Yeah, and they've had a chance to break the Northwest League half win record that they set last year. So what a run it's been the second half of last year for you.

0: Eugene into the first half of this year. The Jacob Archer effect. Jacob took over as the lead broadcaster of Eugene sometime around the beginning of the season last year.
1: Right.
0: So his win percentage is just insane.
1: He's been spoiled. Maybe it's all that coffee that he drinks.
0: Must be.
1: Or perhaps just his good vibes that he brings everywhere he goes. Of course, Jacob up here with us this week on the other side of the press box. Always a treat to welcome the youngest broadcaster in the Northwest League to the oldest ballpark here in this historic circuit.
0: He does know his stuff, too. He came into the week on Tuesday. He told me, I've got a feeling this is going to be a down week for the Emeralds. And sure enough, here we are with the Canadians up 3-2.
1: Well, it certainly started off on a high foot, right note, high note.
0: High foot. I like that.
1: Yeah, it's a portmanteau. Right,
0: sure.
1: Foot and high note. High foot.
0: Yeah.
1: My foot is lit. Well, no matter how you say it, Nolan Perry, the newly minted Northwest League Pitcher of the Week, who you got to witness with that masterful start last week in Spokane when he did a terrific job doing the play-by-play. Perry just continued where he left off on Tuesday night. He gave up a first-pitch double to Trevor Cohen, but from there retired the next seven Emeralds that he faced, scattered a couple of hits in the third, a 1-2-3 fourth. He issued a one-out walk in the fifth, and that batter was caught stealing. And then he ended that inning with his seventh of eight strikeouts. And then he became the first Canadiens pitcher not just to go six complete, but to log a quality start this year. Remember, a quality start is six innings or more, three earned runs or less. That was very much the case for the Carlsbad, New Mexico native. Perry goes six scoreless, scatters four hits, three singles, and that leadoff double in the opening inning. He walked one, and he only struck out eight after K-ing 10
0: That's
1: in back-to-back
0: it?
1: Starts. So a bit of a downturn for the right-hander.
0: Yeah, a little bit of a letdown with only those eight punch-outs. But this has got to be one of the most dominating starts to any Vancouver Canadiens career that we've witnessed here. Four starts, a 0.43 ERA with those 36 punch-outs in 21 innings. He's only allowed one run across four starts.
1: And it was a solo home run in his Canadiens debut against Eugene down at PK Park. I want to say it was Lispel Diaz, who's a ranked prospect for the Giants, who hit one off the foul pole the opposite way. In fact, I'm flashing back in my scorebook right now because I think it's worthy of bringing up to be able to come up from Florida State League, where, of course, you don't play in front of many fans, but you do have the nice ballparks, which are all the spring training facilities for the big league teams. You've got ABS as well. And we've often seen guys struggle when they come up from single A because they don't get those borderline calls that they otherwise would get thanks to the robot umpires. Well, if you take a look at what Nolan Perry did, the solo home run was to Lispel Diaz to begin that third inning back on May 8th, and he has yet to allow a run since then.
0: Unbelievable. And just a guy with the right head on his shoulders and the right mindset. And talking to him last week just really feeds off of the energy of the crowd. You mentioned not a whole lot of fans to pitch in front of in the Florida State League. But since he's come here to Vancouver, he's had some huge crowds, and he's going to have a big one today. We got a sellout on the Sunday
1: afternoon.
0: Sellout,
1: that's right. So if you're listening to this right here, right now, and you wanted to come out to the Nat, sorry about it.
0: There's still the odd chance, of course, season ticket holders will leave their tickets sometimes last minute in the hours up to the game, but still a chance you could get the odd ticket if you keep refreshing that page, but it's looking pretty bleak right now.
1: Well, after the 3-0 win on Tuesday night, the Canadians, their third shutout victory of the year, the Emeralds got shut out in back-to-back games. They lost 6-0 at home against Hillsborough the Sunday prior, and then they carried what turned out to be a 20-inning consecutive scoreless streak into Wednesday night's contest, where the Canadians raced out to a 2-0 lead in the first, but Eugene broke that scoreless streak with a Xander Darby solo home run against Landon Marotas to start the second, and then some big innings did the Canadians in. They gave up four in the fourth and four in the fifth, but Chris, what I really liked from the Seas on Wednesday, how they stayed tenacious. They trailed 9-3 at the midway point, yet they found a way to make it a close game. They got two in the fifth, two in the sixth, and then Eugene got their 10th and final run of the game in the eighth. But 10-7 was the final. We did not think it was going to be close.
0: It certainly seems like there's been a lot of games this year, especially at home, where the Canadians kind of lose the lead and they kind of, not give up, but you know what I mean, kind of lose that momentum and kind of just end up losing that game by multiple runs. But you said it, they came back in that game, made it close, and I think that's kind of helped build the momentum towards the rest of the week.
1: Momentum did not continue on Thursday because the top of the order for the Emeralds, three ranked prospects in Trevor Cohen, Dakota Jordan, and Gavin Keelan, combined for 6 of 10 hits for the Emeralds in what proved to be a 5-2 win. I thought Daniel Guerra looked pretty good. 5 innings pitched, 3 runs scored, 6 hits, 1 walk, 6 strikeouts. He made his 10th start of the season. He's been Mr. Consistent for the Canadians this year. And the offense only mustering

0: runs, but they did have 9 hits, so the offense certainly has been doing their thing.
1: Yeah, absolutely. And just going back to Guerra for a second, it seems like time in, time out, whenever he doesn't seem to have his best stuff on the mound, he'll still find a way to battle. He gave up a run in that first inning, I believe another run in that third inning, correct me if I'm wrong, but he just finds a way to limit damage, limit base runners. He puts guys on base at times, but he'll find his way out of jams, and he just continues to kind of work and work and work. Next thing you know, you look up and he's through 5 or 6 and he's only allowed 2 or 3 runs.
0: So Guerra would take the loss against Jacob Bresnahan, the lefty, number 8 Giants prospect, very good young lefty as well. And then Liam Simon, who could not find the strike zone over the first month of the season, got his 4th save of the year for the M's. But then on Friday afternoon, as part of a Fortis BC Nooner at the Nat, it was DTJ Day. The newly minted ranked prospect, Danny Thompson Jr., who MLB Pipeline places as number 26 on that top 30. We were talking about it earlier this morning. What have you liked from Danny so far?
1: Oh, he just goes right after hitters. And maybe by looking at him, doesn't have the stature of someone like Daniel Guerra, or Nolan Perry, but just goes right after guys. He's got that nasty slider to go along with the mid-90s heater that gets up there in the upper 90s as well. But the strikeout rate, just insane this year. Over 12, kind of Gage Sanifer-esque for me a little bit, just with going right after guys as a right-hander, kind of a bulldog right-hander type. And just a lot of good stuff. And you've seen him as a reliever, kind of as a bulk reliever. But I think his future, as you said recently, is as a starter. And it's looking like that so far.
0: Well, he went 5 innings for the first time this season. He gave up 3 runs on a couple of homers, a solo shot with 2 outs in the 3rd and a 2-run bomb in the 5th. But the Canadians did something on Friday they haven't done all season long. They scored in 7 of 8 innings at bat. The 1st through the 6th, and again in the 8th, though the great irony for me, Chris, the one inning that the Seas have scored the most runs in all season long is the 7th. That was the only inning they didn't score on Friday.
1: That's baseball right
0: That
1: there.
0: Is baseball. Poetic, to be sure. But a 7-3 final, the Canadiens' offense with 13 hits. So if you circle back to Tuesday, there was a 4-knock night. Pitching was the story then. Even in a loss on Wednesday, the Seas had 10 hits, then 9 hits on Thursday, and 13 base knocks on Friday.
1: It's nice having those crooked numbers, putting up 4 or 5, but something is more satisfying about just scoring every inning, even if it is just one run. That was a game the Canadians had on Sunday when Johnny King gave up 5 runs in the first inning down in Spokane. And then the Canadians responded very similarly, 1 run in each of those first 5 innings to tie up the game. They eventually took that lead before losing it late, but really nice for your offense, just inning in, inning out, to just keep putting up runs.
0: I want to go back to that Spokane game in just a minute because it's relevant for yesterday's result. But one final thought for Friday, the Brennan Orff game, a guy who has battled injuries over his 3-season Canadiens career and who has not been very effective at the plate so far this season, though he has been working his walks. He's among league leaders in walks as we enter play this afternoon. But he homered with 2 outs in the 2nd on Friday, had an RBI single in the 4th, walked and scored in the 6th, and then led off the 8th with a triple that just missed becoming his 2nd home run of the season and the game, and he would later score on a sacrifice fly for Maddox Latta. They did just enough, and it got a little tight in the top of the 9th. Newcomer Carson Myers, who you saw for a couple of outings after getting promoted from single-A Dunedin last week in Spokane, he made his Nat Bailey debut, walked the first 2 batters, strikeout, foul out, infield single on a little dribbler that he went to go and grab with his bare hand, but he missed it and therefore didn't touch it, and hence why it wasn't an error. But he struck out Trevor Cohen, who was the potential tying run. I don't know about you, Chris, but I had a deep, sneaking suspicion that perhaps it would be a game-tying grand slam because those 3 guys at the top of the lineup for Eugene are always dangerous. But Carson Myers bent, but he didn't break.
1: Yeah, I had the exact same thought, like, uh-oh, here we go. It's Eugene. They've got us right where they want them. It worked out for the Canadians. And just going back to Brennan Orff, how poetic, just another triple for him. It seems like he has, 10 or 15 triples in his Canadiens career. Didn't he have 5 or 6 before he got hurt in that first season back in 2024 for him?
0: I'm going to have to go back and look. Now that you've piqued my interest on that, I'll go check. But he is among league leaders in 2-bagger, or rather 3-baggers, because he's got 2 along with Carter Cunningham. But we may have to do some digging for today's broadcast, which, of course, is coming up in just a little bit here on Sportsnet 650. But lastly, talking about that Johnny King start in Spokane, boy, did he have a bounce back yesterday. The 19-year-old, now number 3 prospect after Treya Savage has graduated from prospect status. He was fantastic in yesterday's 5-4 win. He gave up a first inning single, but then went on to retire the next 7 batters and 8 of his next 9. He would go 5 scoreless, scattered 3 hits with 2 walks, and matched a single game season high with 8 strikeouts, going on to earn his first career high A win, thanks in part to his piggybacker, for lack of a better term, that is the inside

0: baseball parlance for a guy that always comes in after a certain starter. That is the case with Holden Wilkerson. And much like in Spokane, a big inning got him back then in a couple of outings, in fact. Yesterday, he came into the seventh after putting up a zero in the sixth with the C's leading 5-0 thanks to a three-run home run from Dub Gleed in the sixth. He gave up four runs on five hits and a sacrifice fly, but he found a way to protect the lead, and then over the next two innings, he was able to make things happen and help Johnny King get that victory.
1: Yeah, absolutely, and you're going to run into those kind of innings for Holden Wilkerson, but a nice job getting out, and especially for Johnny King, coming off that outing last week. I think as a pro pitcher, or any pitcher that is, you learn more from an outing like that than you will from just dominating guys. Johnny King had a 0.99 ERA going into that Sunday start last week against Spokane before not getting out of that first inning, just one out, 8 out of 9 base runners reaching before Holden Wilkerson came in, or rather it was actually Carson Pierce who came in and got the double play right away. So it could have been worse than the 5 earned for Johnny King, but
0: right.
1: I think that outing really showed him a lot as far as just going right after hitters and kind of dealing with some of that failure that comes with being a professional pitcher. But what a response it was yesterday.
0: Well, a guy who has dealt with a lot of failure early on in the season but is having a lot of success at the plate of late is our interview guest on the other side of this first break here on C's on Deck, switch-hitting utility man J.R. Freethy, who got his sixth hit of the series in yesterday's win, also scored a run. He's got a couple of doubles and a home run against Eugene this week as well. I had a chance to sit down with J.R. yesterday before the game. Great to catch up with him. I've had a chance to spend some time with JR away from the ballpark multiple times this year. He came over for dinner at my house with a couple of other guys about a month ago, and then he, Dub Gleed, and Carter Cunningham joined me and box office manager Jacob Knockley out in the community doing some good for those in need, delivering some food for those who are a little bit less fortunate, and he certainly came away from that feeling great. So we will hear from JR Freethy on the other side of this break here on C's on Deck on Sportsnet 650.
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0: Welcome back to Seas on Deck here on Sportsnet 650. Tyler Zickel joined by the one and only J.R. Freethy. J.R., good day.
1: Great day. Great day to have a great day. Thanks for having me.
0: My pleasure. And you know what? We're talking on Saturday, so this is going to air tomorrow. But let's just say it's airing right now on Sunday for the series finale against the Emeralds. It's been a good week so far for you and a good week for the boys, playing a tough team on the other side of the field. Just talk to me a little bit about what the whole team's approach and general vibe has been going up against a team that is one of the best in minor league baseball.
1: Yeah, yeah, they're always a challenge, especially offensively, right? So we know as an offense, we got to take pride in every single at bat. So that's really what the biggest thing is right now for us, is controlling what we can in the box, playing good defense like we have been. That's been a strong suit, and kind of just doubling down on the focus in the box and execution, getting the job done.
0: We've had a great series so far, including a nice two-run home run over that big

0: right field wall. You hit from both sides of the plate. Tell me a little bit about how your approach might change depending on whether you're batting on the left side or the right side.
1: Yeah, I mean, it's two different swings in a sense, right? So I have different cues for each side. Could be even different depending on the day, right? So that's the challenge with hitting, especially being a switch hitter. So for me, tonight we got a lefty. I'm thinking middle to right center. That's usually my approach there. Whereas lefty, a little bit harder for me to get the barrel out. So I think a little more center to right center, as in like the pull sense for me there. So like I said, it could depend on the day, but definitely two different swings.
0: One thing I want to honor you for is your ability to stay present and keep grinding. I know the season didn't start the way you wanted it to in terms of the actual stats, right? But now, this month of May, things are really trending up. What's it like to have to continue to trust your plan and trust your obvious talent as an athlete and as a professional, even when those hits aren't falling and you look up at the scoreboard and you see a number that may even start with one?
1: Right. Yeah, that's the biggest challenge. I mean, that's the game we signed up for. It's a game of failure. So one is understanding that and having the grace for yourself as long as you're putting the work in, and just having the faith and trust that it's going to pay off eventually, right? So for me, the biggest thing has been trusting in the coaches, trusting in my teammates, and just believing in myself at the end of the day.
0: On defense, you're a guy who could probably play all nine positions. I'd love to even see you on the mound one of these days. I think you and Doug Gleed would be my two suggestions for a guy to play all nine positions in one game. How do you stay ready to one day go attack it in the outfield, like playing all over like you have, and then the next day suddenly you're at second base? How do you make sure that you're dialed in for either position?
1: Yeah, it comes down to all the work I put in. I mean, it starts from the off season, right? So like, I make sure I work on everything there. So when I get here, I'm prepared. Before game day, it'll look like maybe I take vitamins from the infield and the outfield, because there's been games where I had to move from one to the other as well, right? So it's just, for me, it's always staying fresh, getting dialed in with the throw from the outfield, throw from the infield, and then just keeping the glove work dialed, keeping it simple.
0: I've come to love this group this year, even though the wins haven't necessarily come the way we would hope for. Lots of close games, but

0: well. Obviously, the wins haven't really shown what we've done well necessarily, but I think it comes down to doubling down on what we do well as an offense and defensively, because we all know we're a better team than what we've shown. So I think the biggest thing going into the next half is just believing in that and sticking with that process.
1: Today, on Saturday, is the 50th game of the season, and when this interview airs on Sunday, it's going to be the 51st game of the season. Of course, it's a 132-game schedule, so we're still pretty early. What are some things that you are targeting for your personal development as a player and as a person between now and when we wrap up the season the first week of September?
0: Yeah, the first one I can think of is more stolen bases. We had our base running coordinator come out this week, so that's been super helpful, especially a guy with my speed. Want to be able to capitalize on that. The other thing is just kind of trusting what I put in from the offseason till now, and doubling down on that and really seeing it fly, because I think it's starting to trend that way.
1: We're talking with J.R. Freethy here on C's on Deck. Of course, last year, quite a whirlwind for you. You certainly logged a lot of frequent flyer miles, playing at a bunch of different levels, finishing in AA. This year, your third pro season, you have a chance to be here back at the Nat. Of course, everybody wants to continue to matriculate up through the minors, get to AA, then AAA, then the show. What are some of your favorite parts about playing here at historic Rogers Field at Nat Bailey Stadium and living and working in the city of Vancouver?
0: Yeah, it's amazing. I mean, the fan base here is like no other. I don't think you can really beat this environment in minor league baseball, in my opinion. Fans bring the energy every time. I love how engaged they are. Just it makes it so much more fun to play in front of a crowd like that. I mean, that's kind of what you grow up dreaming to play in front of, so I think it's awesome.
1: Earlier this week, you, Doug Lead, Carter Cunningham, myself, and our box office manager, Jacob, had a chance to do some good in the community. We picked up some unused food from a local grocery store, took it to a local charity that was in need that serves families and individuals who may not have access to some healthy food and warm meals, that sort of thing. So what does it mean to you to be able to use your platform as a pro athlete to be able to give back?
0: Yeah, it means everything. Doing that small act right there just gave me so much perspective in that, right? So I think there's so many small things we can do every day to contribute, and it makes me have so much more gratitude for what I do have and the platform I have to be able to use it. So it makes me want to use it for good.
1: As we wrap up, let's put some shine on some teammates. You've had a chance to watch a lot of different guys play alongside you this year. Who are some guys that have really stood out, not just for their on-field performance, but for their ability to put in the work and get better every day?
0: Yeah, there's a ton of guys 1 through 9 that I can name. One is Lotta. He's been doing a great job. I mean, offensively and defensively, he's just a grinder. I have so much respect for that guy. We taught the game a lot. We learned from each other. Tucker Toman, another one of those guys. Doug Lead, new guy, fits right in with us. So it's awesome to have guys like that where you can talk the game, learn from, and get better with.
1: Lastly, you know the Vancouver Sushi Race. They're doing it at the end of the fourth inning every day here at the Nat. If you had to be one sushi racer, whose costume would you put on and make that run from the first base foul line all the way to home plate?
0: It's a tough one. I want to say soy sauce.
1: Great. That's my favorite too.
0: Yeah. I think it's might be a little more aerodynamic. Not sure, but I like to think I have enough speed to be whoever I go up against.
1: I certainly think with your wheels, you would be undefeated in the sushi race. JR, always a pleasure chopping it up with you, whether it's on the air or off. Thanks for your time.
0: Absolutely. Thanks for having me.
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1: Welcome back to C's on Deck, a special pregame edition of our show. Tyler Zickel alongside Chris Georges as we inch ever closer to first pitch as part of today's White Spot Family Fun Sunday here at the Nat. The Canadians taking on the first place Eugene Emeralds. And Chris, the Canadians have a chance to make some 2026 history today. Raise the banner if they can hand Eugene their first series loss of the year.
2: Hey, raising the banner might be a little Indianapolis Colts when they were an AFC finalist. Of course, that meme that went around a few years ago. But taking 4 of 6 from this team is definitely an accomplishment. And maybe some momentum going into the second half where hopefully the Canadians get hot and they can meet this team in the finals. Of course, we're already kind of penciling in Eugene as the first half winners. They're just so far ahead. But you never know what could happen.
1: Well, as we enter play this afternoon, the Emeralds, how far ahead are they? 10 games up on second place Tri-City, who's going to host the Canadians next week in Pasco. Everett is in third, 12 games back of the top spot. The Hillsborough Hops, winners of 5 of their last 6, they're 14 games back in fourth. And then the Canadians and the Spokane Indians tied for fifth, 21-29, 15 games back of the leader. But the C's playing some good baseball against a very tough team. And for my money, Chris, and according to Jacob Archer, the voice of the Emeralds, the C's are the team that have given the Emeralds the most problems so far this year, and the stats bear that out. Entering today's game, the C's are 7-10 against the first-place M's, and the run differential is only -1.
2: Only -1.
1: That's it.
2: We're right there with Eugene, and this team is obviously a solid team. They've beat up on the rest of the Northwest League, but nice to have a team's number. It seems like every season in the Northwest League, there's one team that has another team's number, and sometimes it's random. Sometimes it's not necessarily, you know, the best team beating up on the worst team. Sometimes just one team, whether it's the type of pitchers they have or whatever, it seems like there is always that team, and maybe for the Emeralds this year, it's us.
1: A couple of random stats to chew on for today's game. Obviously the big one, finish the job, win the series against Eugene, build that momentum going into Tri-City. Today is the 51st of 66 first half games, and unfortunately the C's are right on the brink of elimination right now. Say the Emeralds win today, the C's will officially be eliminated from first half contention, but the second half will begin on June 19th in Spokane, so just a couple of weeks from now. And it feels like these 2 weeks, while it may not end up being a way to build some success in the first half in terms of the standings, you want to build that momentum and just get the mojo right so you can hit the ground running to begin the second half on the right foot.
2: Yeah, absolutely. And pretty remarkable that 3 out of the first 5 road trips are in Spokane, and that's where that second half will start. But that's kind of that unofficial mark. Well, official mark, not unofficial. It's very official, yeah. In fact. But starting right then, and we'll see if maybe the pitching rotation lines up a certain way, or they'll try to intentionally set it up a certain way where, you know, you start off the second half on the right foot. Maybe Nolan Perry gets the ball in that game to start things off, but it's going to be important to get hot and see if we can get some momentum going towards the rest of the season.
1: Well, speaking of momentum, we are going to tell you about the starting lineups for today's game. We're just a little bit away from first pitch here in the series finale. But before we do that, time to take a turn through the Blue Jays affiliate scoreboard. Now, as we were recording this, I'm not afraid to admit, we're doing this a little bit earlier so that we could make sure you were on the broadcast. Chris, of course, you're the ballpark MC here at the Nat. And once the gates open at 12, you're a busy guy. You're like Elvis down there. So we wanted to make sure you had time to come on and join us for this edition of C's on Deck. But if you take a look at what's going on around the Blue Jays organization, it wasn't going that well in the big leagues last we checked. It was 6-0 Baltimore earlier this afternoon, well, kind of this morning for the Pacific Coast Times.
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6: 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Hello and welcome, everyone. Tyler Zickel joining you live from historic Rogers Field at Nat Bailey Stadium, where today your Vancouver Canadians close out their six-game series with the visiting High A affiliate of the San Francisco Giants, the Eugene Emeralds. So glad to have you along, whether that's on Sportsnet 650, courtesy of our radio producer and engineer, Justin Morissette, or on Valley Sports Live and MILB TV. Joseph Onctiel and the Canadians camera crew putting on a show here in the geographic center of Vancouver. You want to talk about a showman? It's the starter for your Canadians, the number 16 Blue Jays prospect, Nolan Perry. He makes his second turn of the week after leading the Seas to a 3-0 shutout win in the opener on Tuesday night. And you see his stats on screen right now on Valley Sports Live. Four starts, a 3-0 record, and an ERA of 0.43. He has been masterful, not just in the Northwest League. He has been one of the best pitchers in minor league baseball since the season began. Let's get you the starting lineup for the visiting Emeralds, as penciled in by their acting manager, Nate Keevy. Trevor Cohen, Carlos Gutierrez, and Gavin Keelan make up the top third. Xander Darby, Giancarlo Cio, and Jacob Christian go 4-5 and 6. And then 7-8-9 are Walker Martin, Robert Hipwell, and Daniel Rogers. Perry and the Canadians wearing their home whites with a red cap, black tops, and a black and green hat for Eugene as Cohen is ready on the left side. Perry, the right-hander, delivers, and the first pitch of our game comes high at 1:06 p.m. Pacific. So away we go here on the corner of 30th and Ontario as Cohen leads in the count 1-0, now gets the next pitch, and he takes that one upstairs as well. So two balls and no strikes on the left-hand hitting center fielder, who is the first of eight lefty bats in the lineup today for the future Giants. 2-0. Swing and a miss. Good breaking ball from Perry. And the count is now 2-1. Three consecutive victories for Perry. This is his third time facing Eugene this year as the 2-1 is swung on and fouled back, making the count 2-2. Cohen did not play in yesterday's 5-4 Canadians win, but in this series, he's gone 6-for-19 with his 15th double of the year and his first home run. The 2-2. Line drive left field. That ball will get down for another Trevor Cohen leadoff hit in this series, and he is aboard with nobody out for Carlos Gutierrez. So with a man at first, Nolan Perry will work from the stretch as we take a look at the Canadians' defensive alignment this afternoon. Left to right across the outfield features J.R. Freethy, Alexi Hernandez, and Carter Cunningham. Kendry Chirinos is at third. Maddox Ladd is the shortstop. Tucker Tolman is at second base. And Dub Gleed holds the runner aboard at first. Carlos Gutierrez squares to bunt. He pulls back, takes low. That's ball one. Catcher Edward Duran in the squat, working with Perry and the Canadians pitching staff today. A good leadoff first for Cohen. He's got 15 steals this year as Nolan comes home, and the 1-0 is up and away for ball two. A good series for

Gutierrez so far, 5 for 15 with two doubles, a homer, four runs scored, and his four RBI came on that home run. It was a grand slam in Wednesday night's 10-7 Emeralds win. Snap throw to first base. Gleed applies the tag, but Cohen able to dive back ahead of the glove. So we are still waiting on a 2-0 pitch to Gutierrez with the go-ahead run aborted first and nobody out. It's a White Spot Family Fun Sunday here at the Nat. A sellout crowd, vibes are high, and the weather is perfect as the next pitch is charged in the air towards left field and deep. J.R. Freethy to the warning track, to the fence. He leaps, but it's gone. Just like that, the Emeralds take a 2-0 lead on Carlos Gutierrez's fifth home run of the year. And those are the second and third runs that Nolan Perry has surrendered since the month of May began. So the Emeralds strike first here in the first, and still looking for the game's first out. Well, we watched the replay on Valley Sports Live. That was a breaking ball that caught too much of the plate. Gutierrez sent it the opposite way at 100 miles per hour. It travels 343 feet to leave the ballpark, and now Gavin Keelan has his tower buzzed by a fastball as the count goes 1-0. Coincidentally, the only runs that Nolan Perry has surrendered as a Canadian have all come on a long ball, and they've all been against Eugene as the 1-0 is fouled back. It was Lisbel Diaz getting him for a solo homer down in Eugene in his Canadiens debut earlier this month. And now Carlos Gutierrez does damage, which means the Emeralds have a two-score advantage here in the top of the opening frame. Perry back in the windup, the 1-1. And it's a broken bat bouncer towards second base. Tucker Tolman's got it, and his throw to first is in time for out number one. So two runs home, but one out with the bases empty. And remember, it's only the first inning. You got to score at least one run to win. And with the way the Canadiens' offense has been performing over this series against the first-place Emeralds, you got to like the chances for the Seas to try and mount their comeback as soon as we get to the bottom of the first. Here's Xander Darby, lefty bat, first pitch swung on, and he comes up empty for a strike. At Darby with two hits against the Canadiens pitching staff this week. One of those hits, his sixth home run of the year. That said, he is 2-for-19, 0-1. Swing and a miss again. Circling back to the Gutierrez homer. He now has 29 RBI. The two-strike pitch. Got him swinging on a three-pitch punch out as Nolan Perry retires his second consecutive Emerald. So now it's Giancarlo Cio, left-hand hitting second baseman with four hits and 17 at-bats against the Canadiens this week. He hit a three-run home run the inning before that Carlos Gutierrez grand slam on Wednesday. Had a hot start to this series, has been quieter over the last couple of games as the first pitch rides upstairs. Home plate umpire Byron Matos says the count is 1-0. Matos joined in this two-man crew by the base umpire Bryce Bobbledyke. And now the 1-0 pitch. Slapped foul, third base side, as it evens the count. Perry's in the wind with the bases empty, two outs, and the Emeralds in front, 2-0 here in the first. 1-1 on the ground towards first, but it's foul. It looks like it's Dakota Jordan coaching first base today. The dynamic center fielder and number 6 Giants prospect getting his only game off of this series today. So he's looking every bit the coach down there. 1-2. Breaking ball low. It's a four-pitch mix for the Carlsbad, New Mexico native. Fastball, curveball, slider, and splitter. The 2-2. Tipped foul at the plate. That got a good chunk of Edward Duran's right knee, or perhaps somewhere even more delicate. You can see on Valley Sports Live, he's in some obvious pain. And remember, Duran spent nearly 2 months on the injured list with a foot issue. He was just activated earlier this week as we watched the replay. Oh. Ouch. Well, to all the fellas tuning in, I don't know if that needs any extra description. But Duran, after walking it off, will limp back to his spot behind home plate.
And the count is still

0: two balls and two strikes on Seo. More like Seow. Perry winds and delivers. And a breaking ball is cut on and missed for strike three. Good bounce back from Nolan. He gives up a leadoff single and a two-run home run for his first two batters faced, but he goes ground out, strikeout, strikeout to limit the damage here in the opening inning. We have just begun for today's White Spot Family Fun Sunday. The bottom of the first is next on the C's Broadcast Network.
1: 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What other options do I have?
2: You're screwed.
3: Oh, good. Yeah, okay, yeah, excellent.
2: No, look, every bank has its own lending criteria. 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We've got them approved with another bank or another mortgage lender. So usually there's options out there. 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
0: Maddox Latta leading things off for the Canadians as he looks out at left-handed starter Luis De La Torre, whose first pitch of the afternoon is in for a strike. He already has a 2-0 lead thanks to the Carlos Gutierrez two-run homer, and now he gets Maddox to swing through his next pitch to quickly make it 0-2. Latta, J.R. Freethy, and Alexi Hernandez making up the top third of the order for manager Jose Mayorga. And now the two-strike pitch. Up and away. 4-9 today for Vancouver features Carter Cunningham, Deb Gleed, Tucker Toman, Jacob Sharp, Edward Duran, and Kendry Chirinos. Now the 1-2 pitch. Check swing. The pitch was high, and now there's no appeal, which means the count levels up 2-2. Second start of this series for De La Torre. He opposed Perry on Tuesday night and got the loss. He's ready for his 2-2 pitch. Winds and deals. And a fastball is swung on and missed for strike three. So De La Torre takes care of business against his first batter faced. And now it's the switch hitting left fielder J.R. Freethy. Well, all told this year, De La Torre 0-4 with a 4.94 ERA over 9 starts. He has improved as the season has gone along. First pitch to Freethy, and it's a little pop-up to the right side of the infield. First baseman Xander Darby's underneath it, and he makes the catch. Well, other than Xander Darby, here's how the rest of the defense shakes out for acting manager Nate Keavy today. Giancarlo Seal has the keystone. Gavin Keelan is the shortstop, and over at the hot corner is Walker Martin. Left fielder Carlos Gutierrez joined in the outfield by Trevor Cohen in center, and right fielder Jacob Christian. In the squad is Daniel Rogers, the catcher, as Alexi Hernandez, back in the lineup for the first time since Thursday, takes the first pitch up and away. Alexi 3-for-12 in this series so far, and the 1-0 finds the zone for a gold strike. Sees down a pair. We're in the last of the first as De La Torre tries to retire the side in order. The 1-1 skips in the dirt, and the count is now 2-1. So the reigning Northwest League Player of the Week back in front, two balls into strike. The southpaw comes home, and the 2-1 is swung on and missed.

0: I'll tell you what, Alexi Hernandez does not get cheated. That time a big hack trying to hit it to Suri, but instead it's now 2-2. De La Torre with the signal and the 2-2 pitch. Popped up foul out of play behind home plate. This is game 41 for the Tinaco Venezuela native, and Alexi has 43 hits, including 8 doubles, a couple of triples, and 7 home runs. Another 2-2. This time a fastball riding up and away at 95. And it's the first 3-ball count of the afternoon for the lefty from Phoenix, Arizona. Quite the story for De La Torre. We'll get into his background as our broadcast continues, but now the payoff. And it's high ball 4. Quality plate appearance there from Alexi Hernandez. He was down early, worked it full, got a walk. And there's Vancouver's first base runner today to bring the potential tying run to the plate in the former Carter Cunningham. That Cunningham, the reigning player of the month in the Northwest League for one more day. Today, of course, the final day of May. First pitch fastball in this lefty-on-lefty duel pops the mitt for a called strike. We're back on Tuesday night. Carter Cunningham with a walk and a run scored against De La Torre. 0-1 outside. Now, Luis, not terrible. Just outpitched by Nolan Perry with that quality start of 6 scoreless. De La Torre gave up 2 runs on just 1 hit, but he matched a single-game season high with 5 walks. 1-1 is low and away, and now it's 2 balls and a strike. Cunningham, the team leader in just about every category. Games, hits, doubles, homers, RBI, runs scored, even walks. The 2-1, fouled straight back, and the count levels up 2-2. But after his incredible April, the book was out on him for the month of May. He became the guy that every opposing coaching staff and pitching staff would circle on the C's roster and say, this is the guy you cannot allow to beat you. And so he's been getting the best stuff from all the arms in the Northwest League over the last month, yet continuing to battle, currently hitting 244. The 2-2 outside. So after getting the first 2 batters on a combined 6 pitches, Luis De La Torre has filled the count to batters 3 and 4 on the Canadiens' card. And now Cunningham awaiting a payoff pitch. The runner goes at first, and it's taken for a called strike 3. De La Torre able to get a call, even though TrackMan said that was slightly off the plate. His second strikeout of the inning strands the 2-out walk. 2-0 Eugene as we head to the second here at the Nat.
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We start the second with the visiting Eugene Emeralds leading your Canadians 2-0. And the first pitch from Nolan Perry to Jacob Christian is spoiled foul at the plate for strike one. Christian, Walker Martin, and Robert Hipwell coming up for the future Giants. They got a leadoff single from Trevor Cohen, then a two-run home run from Carlos Gutierrez in the next at-bat. Perry went on to retire the next three hitters. 0-1. That's low. And in this battle of right-handers, the count is even, one ball and one strike. Two singles this week for the right-hand hitting right fielder. That has come in 14 at-bats prior to today. Scored a couple of runs, drove two in as the next one is low. All told this year, Jacob is a .227 batter in his first 27 games. Also has 13 RBI. Base is empty, nobody out, the 2-1. And it's popped up. That is way up there, but playable for second baseman Tucker Tolman. He's in the short lawn of center, and he makes the catch. Now, that's a home run in a phone booth, but here at the Nat this afternoon, that's the first out of the second inning. P4 in my scorebook. And now the left-hand hitting third baseman, Walker Martin. And Martin having a decent week, 5-for-13 with his sixth home run of the year. Did not start yesterday, but came on as a pinch runner in the ninth. First pitch, the lefty takes outside. And Martin coming on for Robert Hipwell, who worked a leadoff walk against Holden Wilkerson, would put the potential go-ahead run at the plate. 1-0. Over the inside corner for a called strike. Wilkerson struck out Carlos Gutierrez on four pitches and then got Dakota Jordan to bounce into a game-ending double play. This one goes the opposite way foul, and now the count is 1-2. That was a big moment. Johnny King went five scoreless. Wilkerson put up a zero in the sixth, but then the M's got to Holden for four runs on five hits and a sacrifice fly in the seventh as a breaking ball is low to even the count. Credit to Wilkerson. Not only did he keep the lead intact in that seventh inning by getting a ground out from Xander Darby, but he retired the side in order in the eighth before taking care of business in the ninth. This one's up the middle towards the shortstop. It kicks up oddly on Latta, but he fields it cleanly, and he throws on to first in time. Well, that was far from routine as we watched the replay on Bally Sports Live. Big breaking ball from Perry, bounced over the mound, kind of redirected towards Maddox's kneecap after he'd already set up in that ready position behind the bag. But the smooth fielding shortstop looking good once again, and now the bases are clear for Robert Hipwell. Left-hand hitting DH, and the first pitch is upstairs for ball one. Hipwell had that walk in the ninth inning yesterday as part of a 1-for-3 day where he scored a run and drove one in. He swings and sends a fly ball towards left. Freethy to his right. He's over into foul ground, but that's going to find its way to the seats. And the count balances 1-1. And not much happening at the plate this season for Bob. 11 hits in 26 games played. He does have 5 doubles and 5 RBI. Where he has been most productive has been with his batter's eye. He's got 21 walks in those 26 games played, and 21 walks puts him just outside the league leaderboard. Next pitch in, and now 2-1. And Nolan Perry, after the two-run go-ahead home run in the first, has now retired 5 consecutive batters, looking to make it 6 to send this game to the bottom of the second. Here's the 2-1. Foul ball again, this time well off to the left and out of play. So the count evens up 2-2. Now we got a full slate of games across the Blue Jays organization and the Northwest League, which we'll talk about later. But for now, the pitch. And a fastball rides just high. So 3 balls, 2 strikes. And Nolan Perry with his first 3-ball count of the day. Here's the payoff. Fastball up. And it's a 2-out walk. So that ends the stretch of consecutive batters retired. And now number 9 man and catcher Daniel Rogers comes to the plate for the first time. Only one other start in this series for Rogers. That was on Thursday night when he went 0-for-4 at the bottom of the card with a couple of flyouts and 2 Ks. Perry in the stretch. First pitch. A pop-up towards us here in the press box. And that'll get to the roof for a strike. It is a fine day for a White Spot Family Fun Sunday. 17 degrees, sunny skies,

0: Just the lightest of gentle breezes. Of course, if you're tuning in south of the border, 17 degrees is about 63 degrees Fahrenheit. Certainly feels slightly warmer with the sun coming straight down. 0-1. Fouled at the plate this time, and the count is 0-2. A sellout crowd and expected this afternoon. Of course, we'll get the official attendance report from the box office about two-thirds of the way into this one, anytime between the 6th and the 8th. Of course, not only a White Spot Family Fun Sunday, but it's Bob Brown Bear's birthday. He won a mascot race in between innings, the end of the first and the top of the second, as he should. It's his day. 0-2. On the ground foul towards the C's dugout first base side. Nice play by Matt Von Romer, the bench coach. The fans in the building today going to sign Bob's oversized birthday card. And the first 500 fans, 12 and under, received a Canadiens jersey. 0-2 again, and it's outside. It's a great jersey. In fact, I've got one here in the press box. Shout out to the marketing team, Walter, Rosemary, and Mayella, making sure my son Archer is kitted out. Look at this thing. Not only is it a red Canadiens jersey number one, but it's got Bob Brown Bear on the back. Hey. Pick over to first, and back safely is the runner, Robert Hipwell. So one ball, two strikes on the number nine man. Perry comes home. And this one's fouled in and out of the catcher's mitt. Duran clearly upset that he wasn't able to make the squeeze and end the inning. Perry having to labor more than really we've ever seen him labor over his first two innings as a Canadian in any of his given starts. That last pitch was his 40th. So right now averaging just over 20 pitches per inning if he can end it right here. It's hammered a ton but way out of play. Look out on Midlothian Avenue. Daniel Rogers not going down without a fight. That is his third two-strike pitch he's been able to spoil with a foul ball. Perry trying to finish him right now. He kicks and deals. A check swing, but he went around. And that will end the inning. So Nolan Perry with a much better second than first. He strands a two-out walk. And it's 2-0 Emeralds as we head to the bottom of the frame.
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0: The C's are down two as we begin the bottom of the second inning here at the NAD, where Doug Lead leads off against the left-handed starter for Eugene, Luis De La Torre. Now the number 17 Giants prospect issued a two-out walk, but that was it in the first, and now his first pitch of the second is hammered towards shortstop, fielded expertly on one hop by Gavin Keelan, and he goes to first for out number one. You can see why Keelan is the number five Giants prospect. Not only terrific at the plate, he plays a very good shortstop and handled that 103-mile-per-hour screamer with ease to help De La Torre retire the first batter of an inning for the second consecutive time. Here's Tucker Tillman. First pitch. Fastball high to the lefty bat. The count is one ball and no strikes. It's good to see Tucker back in the starting lineup. We'll get into why after this 1-0. And it's a fastball that splits the plate for his strike. Earlier in this series, the Columbia, South Carolina native took a big swing in the eighth inning on Wednesday and came up shaken up. The 1-1 is high, two balls and a strike. The trainer came out, so did manager Jose Mayorga. He stayed in the game and would strike out in that at-bat and finish the game on defense as well, but he was ailing. 2-1. Fouled away. It's now 2-2. He wasn't entirely sure what happened. Perhaps it was a little whiplash or some sort of hard swing that turned into just something that made him feel off. So he got a couple of days of rest, and now he chases a 2-2 fastball just off the plate and tips it into the catcher's mitt for strike three. So he is the third strikeout for De La Torre and the second out here in the second inning as the bases remain empty for Jacob Sharp. The right-hand hitting DH, 4-for-10 since this series began. He started the scoring yesterday with a solo homer. First pitch. Up and in. Did that hit Jacob? Yeah, it did. It got him on the arm. So 95 off his right forearm is how the Canadians put Sharp aboard as their second base runner today. And now it'll be Edward Duran batting as the potential tying run. Take a look at the replay. Ooh. Yeah. Seemed to get him on that meaty part of the forearm, so didn't get him on the wrist, and most importantly, avoided the elbow. That's his throwing hand as well, or throwing arm, if you will. So Sharp is aboard. And now the pitch to Eddie. That's over the inside corner for a strike. Now speaking of returning to action, Edward Duran activated off the injured list earlier this week. 1-for-11 with a walk in this series. That one hit was an infield single. The 0-1 gets by the catcher after it tips off the mitt of Rogers, and it goes all the way to the backstop. So Sharp is now at second base. That's a wild pitch charge to De La Torre. And now the Canadians have their first man in scoring position, albeit with two outs here in the second. The 1-1. Fouled into the catcher's glove, and the count is now 1-2. This is the seventh game with the Canadians this year for Duran. He did spend some time down in single A with the Dunedin Blue Jays, rehabbing his foot injury. Now the 1-2. Swing and a miss, strike three. Luis De La Torre with two strikeouts in consecutive innings as he strands the two-out hit-by-pitch at second base. And it is still 2-0 Eugene as we head to the third. You're tuned in to Canadians Baseball, presented by Sleeman Breweries, live on the Seas Broadcast Network.
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6: 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The home

of the Seas. Sea starter Nolan Perry all lathered up and ready to go as we begin the third, with the visiting Emeralds of Eugene leading 2-0. Leadoff man Trevor Cohen showing bunt on the first pitch from the right-hander, and it rides up and in for ball one. Top of the order due up here in the top of the third. Cohen, Carlos Gutierrez, and Gavin Keelan. Now the 1-0. That slides over for a strike, and it evens the count 1-1. Cohen worked to count to 2-2 back in the first, and then singled the left before Carlos Gutierrez hit the go-ahead two-run homer. The 1-1 is lifted towards right center. That ball's going to get down. Alexi's going to get over to try and get it before it gets to the wall, but he can't do so. Cohen motoring into second, and he stops there with a stand-up double, his 16th of the year. Time now to talk about some keys to the game, though I'll be perfectly honest with all of you listening and watching today. Some of these keys have expired a little bit since I wasn't able to get to them until this third inning. Take a look what Joseph Fonteel has put together for us. Finish the job. Win the series against these Emeralds after securing a series split with yesterday's win. How about some Perrier? Need Nolan to be bubbly and classy, like the water, as the first pitch to Carlos Gutierrez is in for a strike. And start hot. Unfortunately, that's the one that has fallen by the wayside as they trail 2-0 to the Canadians, but still time to score early and score often. Thank you, Joseph. 0-1. On the ground foul for Gutierrez, and the count is now 0-2. Nolan looking for a little bit of revenge against Carlos after Gutierrez took him deep the opposite way for that two-run homer that is still the difference in this game. He's in the driver's seat here, 0-2, and he gets him swinging. Uno, dos, adios. Gutierrez down on three pitches, and Nolan has caved his fourth Emerald of the afternoon. Now, the first time through the order for Perry, other than his first two batters, went quite well. He gave up those two runs on two hits, and then over the next seven hitters, one walk, three strikeouts. A pickoff to second base, quick tag applied by Latta, but Trevor Cohen able to dive back in just ahead of the leather. So one out, one on for the number five Giants prospect, Gavin Keelan. I'm starting to sound like a broken record when number six is at the dish, but even though he's having a tough week at the plate so far, 2-for-20, he is one of the best hitters in this league. First pitch, a called strike. And the count 0-1 on the former Tennessee Volunteer. Some rough going for the Volunteers in the regionals earlier this weekend. They took on ECU in a 14-inning marathon on Friday. 0-1 is outside. Of course, Canadians right fielder Carter Cunningham, a former ECU Pirate. You know who else is a former ECU Pirate? Astute Canadians and Blue Jays fans will remember the one and only Trey Savage. How could anybody forget Trey? 1-1. Just inside to the left-handed batter, and the count's now 2-2. Well, today, May 31st, is the one-year anniversary of Trey Savage's only start here at the Nat. It was one of four turns as a Canadian on his meteoric rise to the Blue Jays. The 2-1 is in the air to center field, chasing Alexi towards the track. He's underneath and makes the catch. Cohen goes back to tag. Here comes the throw, but it's up the line. And it's a productive F8 from Gavin Keelan as Cohen is now at third base for Xander Darby. Let's go back to that graphic that Joseph just put up on the screen. Not only did Trey Savage make his Nat Bailey debut that day, but also top-ranked prospect Gage Stanifer got his first looks at Nat Bailey Stadium as well. And look at the numbers from that appearance, that is, on this date a year ago. Savage went 4 1/3, no hits, no runs, 4 walks, 5 Ks, and then Gage was almost better. One hit in 4 scoreless with 2 walks and 7 punchouts to earn the save. First pitch to Xander Darby is high. That's ball one. What does that say, Joseph? Amphis Baena? One-0 is high. 2 balls, no strikes. Tell me again, Joseph. What does that say? What language is that? 2-0. Ripped foul up the first baseline. I believe that's a Greek mythology reference to some sort of two-headed monster. Thank you, Joseph. Nicely done.

0: a bit over my head, even though I did finish one 10-page paper short of a philosophy minor in college. The 2-1 is swung on and missed, and the count is now 2-2. Always count on Joseph Unctil to try and school me on various bits of lore. The 2-2. Check swing high. He did not go. The count is full 3-2. We play quite well off each other over the years, Joseph and I. Here's the payoff pitch. Fouled at the plate. Earlier this week, we put up our all-time favorite graphic Joseph made from 2023, which was, of course, the Shrek-themed Everett Aqua Sox names on their roster. Allegedly, there were some Emeralds fans texting the voice of the Emeralds, Jacob Archer, asking, why is Shrek on the broadcast? The 3-2, just outside. That's ball four. So the second walk of the game for Nolan Perry prolongs this top of the third and puts runners at the corners for Giancarlo Cio. It's 2-0 Eugene after two, and now time is out. Looks like assistant pitching coach Tommy Caulfield heading towards the mound for his first visit today. Time now to check on scores from around the Northwest League. At the brand new ballpark down in Hillsboro, the Everett Aqua Sox, who snapped their six-game losing skid with a win last night, currently leading the Hops 3-0, and they have yet to allow a hit over their first two innings on the mound. Meanwhile, in Pasco, Washington, where the Canadians will visit the Tri-City Dust Devils next week, the Angels affiliate trailing Spokane 1-0, but that game is only in the bottom of the first. A leadoff double, a runner advancing flyout that followed a K, and now a 7-pitch walk, bringing us to the second baseman. Lefty on righty, Cio versus Perry. Nolan's first pitch. Down and in, did that hit the batter? Yes, it did, and thank goodness it did, because the ball bounced away and would have allowed a run to score. But instead, it will load the bases for Jacob Christian. Let's take another look at the replay. Watch that back foot for Cio.
1: Yep.
0: Got him right on the toe, but after it hit the dirt. So that's a best case scenario for both the Canadians and the Emeralds. The dirt taking some of the impact of that breaking ball so that Cio's back foot didn't receive all the pain. I'm not saying it felt good, but perhaps felt a little less bad. So now Christian, who popped out to the second baseman, Tucker Thoman, to begin the second inning. He's got an RBI opportunity here with the bases loaded and two outs. First pitch. Fouled at the plate. Looks like that got a piece of catcher Edward Duran's mask. And the count goes 0-1. Former St. Augustine Saint. Those who know from San Diego know. And then he went on to the University of San Diego, where he was a fifth-round pick 2 years ago. 0-1. On the ground towards the left side, it's Chirinos, the third baseman. He's going to go the short way to second, and he gets it there just in time. That's a nice play, ending the inning 5-4 on a fielder's choice. And Nolan Perry able to work around a double, a walk, and a hit batter to put up his second consecutive zero. Emeralds 2, Canadians nothing. But Vancouver looking to change that in the bottom of the third after this.
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2: Seas down a pair as we begin the bottom of the third here at the net. Kendrick Chirinos leads it off to be followed by the leadoff man, Maddox Latta, and then J.R. Freethy. So Luis De La Torre, just a couple batters over the minimum over his first two scoreless innings today. And now the right-hand hitting third baseman gets the first pitch from the lefty and takes it over the inside corner for a strike. Kendry is especially close to home plate, or at least he was on that pitch. Now he readjusts to give himself a little bit more room in the box. 0-1. Swing and a miss. He was late on a 95-mile-per-hour fastball. And it's quickly 0-2 on the number 9 man. De La Torre issued a two-out base runner in the first via walk, and then again in the second when he hit Jacob Sharp. The 0-2 fouled away. So the Canadians still looking for their first hit. And despite Luis De La Torre's 0-4 record this year, he certainly has had some decent outings, including against the Canadians. Entering today, his ERA in three starts against Vancouver was 3.48. 0-2 again, and another foul ball, this time well struck off to the right. Minutes into this one as we play through the bottom of the third. 0-2. Fouled away for a third time. De La Torre shakes his shine. Now has what he likes and delivers. The 0-2 is hot. As we've shared a few times in this series, when Byron Matos is working the plate like he is today, sometimes you got to wait for his strike three call. No need to wait there. Kendry swings through a breaking ball for strike three and out number one. So De La Torre completes his first turn through the Canadiens' order with his fifth strikeout. Does not allow a run or a hit. One walk and a hit by pitch, and now we go back to the top for Maddox Latta, who struck out swinging on five pitches to begin the opening inning. First pitch on the ground up the middle. Cio, the second baseman, was shaded towards the bag. He's able to make the play onto first in plenty of time. So after a six-pitch battle with Kendry Chirinos, he gets Maddox Latta to oblige in the very first toss. And now with two outs and the bases empty, J.R. Freethy's coming up next. Well, it is Sunday, which means it's Scorekeeper's Sunday. Mike Hanifin, our official scorer here at the Nat, will be in from the fourth through the sixth. First pitch to J.R. has floated over for his strike. He popped out to first back in the first. I know Mike's been cooking up all sorts of fun for us over the next three innings. 0-1. Fly down the right field side, slicing out of play. And just about every Sunday, Mike comes in with at least a page and a half of notes. That seems to be the minimum. So we'll see what he's come up with in just a bit. Z's trying to rally before then. 0-2. Swing and a miss, strike three. Luis De La Torre has it all working this afternoon. Three scoreless with no hits, one walk, and six strikeouts to preserve a 2-0 lead as we head to the middle innings. Mike Hanifin joining us for Scorekeeper Sunday when we return.
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0: We begin the fourth here at historic Rogers Field at Nat Bailey Stadium, where the first place Eugene Emeralds leading your Canadians 2-0. And number 16 Blue Jays prospect Nolan Perry back to work as he gets Walker Martin, Robert Hipwell, and Daniel Rogers. First pitch bounced over the mound. Shortstop Maddox Latta has it by the second base bag. And just like that, his throw onto first is in time. Scorekeeper Sunday with Mike Hanifin has begun with a first pitch ground out. Good day, Mike.
1: You better hurry up here.
0: Well, you sure better. I know you've got notes. You've got plans. You were working on stuff with our replay operator earlier in this series. You always ask big favors of Joseph Ongtiel.
1: Come prepared.
0: Here's Robert Hipwell. And the first pitch just inside to the lefty bat. It's 1-0. Well, what's going on over there? Here's Mike Hanifin, everybody.
2: How are you? And you notice the shirt? You notice the shirt I'm wearing today?
0: It's a shirt with a collar.
2: No. There's something special about this shirt.
0: 1-0 is outside.
2: This is a shirt that I was not able to wear. I was not allowed. I wouldn't allow myself to wear it when the Emeralds used to play here with their plaid uniform, which they have now retired.
0: Is that the case? They've retired it?
2: Jake said they've retired it now.
0: Curious. It's now 3-0 on Robert Hipwell, who walked back in the second inning. This is their Jackie Robinson Day look. 3-0. And that finds the zone for a strike. Well, if you've got the gift of gab here, as I know you do, Jacob Archer a few days ago sent me the information about these jerseys. I'll go dig into my phone and I'll find it. For now, the 3-1 pitch. And that finds the zone again. That's a strike.
2: This is the first time we've seen these. They're a Negro League tribute jersey. And they are very sharp.
0: The next offering is just outside.
2: Ooh.
0: So from 3-0 to 3-2, and TrackMan confirms that fastball just missed off the plate. So of the three walks issued by Nolan Perry today, two have been to the DH, Robert Hipwell.
2: My only complaint as official scorer and having to look in the bullpen and see who's coming in, blah, blah, blah, blah, blah, if they don't have a number on the front, which I always like.
0: Tough.
2: I like to have that just so I can see what's going on.
0: But Daniel Rogers is next, left-hand hitting catcher, 0-for-1 with a strikeout. Perry's in the stretch. Here's the pitch. And it swung on and missed.
2: I'm surprised you forgot about the plaid shirt. You gave me a little bit of static last year about this shirt.
0: I'll be honest. I more thought you were going to say, I can't wear it when the Tri-City Dust Devils are in town.
2: I can't.
0: These are Tri-City colors
2: right here. I have to wear a neutral color. At least I try.
0: Oh, one bunted beautifully towards third. Kendry Chirinos, a do-or-die play. Bare hand slung towards first. It goes over the glove of Dub Gleed, the first baseman. Hits off the facing of the C's dugout. The runner at first goes all the way to third, and it's runners at the corners with one away.
2: And I'm going to score that a base hit and then an E5 to allow the runner to advance to third.
0: So a 1B plus E5. And that is how the Emeralds are threatening to add to their 2-0 lead with one out here in the top of the fourth. Well, to finish the thought on these Jackie Robinson Day jerseys, it's in honor, or they call them the 9 jerseys, as you said, honoring the Negro League, designed by local community members and the NAACP. Here's Trevor Cohen. First pitch swung on, lined out to center. Alexi Hernandez plays it on a hop, but the run will score regardless of his deke attempt. And Trevor Cohen,
2: wow,
0: 3-for-3 and adding an RBI to his total today. That's his 30th of the year. And now 3-0 Emeralds with some action in the Canadians' bullpen now.
2: Yeah, they're a pretty good team. You know, they're only, what, 36-14?
0: That'll play over the first 50 games of the year. And if you look at all of the high A teams and how they hit, the Emeralds entered today with a .259 average. That is far and away the best in this league. Over 11 points better than the number 2 club. And they score a ton of runs.
2: It's Todd in the bullpen.
0: First pitch swinging for Carlos Gutierrez, who started the scoring with a 2-run homer in the first, then struck out swinging on 3 pitches in the third. He's behind in the count 0-1 here in the fourth. 2-on, 1-out, 0-1. And it's low.
2: Jonathan Todd warming up. And it's pretty uncharacteristic for Perry to give up all these hits, but this is a good team.
0: And we have to remember, this is going to make Nolan Perry a better pitcher in the big league someday, having some struggles this afternoon as the 1-1 is waved at and missed for strike two.
2: Everybody has to deal with adversity at some point. This is not a perfect game. Nobody's gone, in the majors, nobody's gone 162-0, so.
0: Yeah, I know about dealing with adversity every home Sunday in the fourth, fifth, and sixth.

0: Yep. It's tough.
1: The 1-2 pitch is inside, 2-2. That's some loving, loving shade. I enjoy, and in fact, I treasure our time
0: on the
1: radio.
0: Well, the thing about it is you do these games solo almost every game. It's got to be a nice little break to have somebody sitting in with you and, you know, give you a little change of pace.
1: 2-2 is high. Well, all I really need is a pina colada and maybe some flip-flops and some sunscreen on my nose.
0: I'm not qualified to do play-by-play of all the games, so you're still on the hook.
1: I might be able to score all 132. Maybe not. Not as well as you. 3-2. And it's on the ground towards second. Could be two. Tolman to shortstop. Latta across towards first. And they got him. Just what the C's needed there. Nolan Perry avoids a crooked number here in the fourth by getting an inning-ending 4-6-3 double play. But the Emeralds add to their lead. They score a run with a couple of hits, one error, and a man left on base as we go to the bottom of the fourth with the score 3-0.
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1: The heart of the door are due up for the Canadiens here in the bottom of the fourth, and they're looking for some runs, but they need at least one hit. Lefty starter Luis De La Torre for the Giants affiliate has not allowed a base knock, but it's Alexi Hernandez leading off. And the first pitch is high for ball one. Scorekeeper Sunday continuing with Mike Hanifin alongside. Hernandez now, Carter Cunningham next, and Doug Bleed after that. 1-0. Line drive left field. There's your first hit of the day for the Canadiens. Hernandez rounds first. He looks for two. He's going to try for a double, and the throw is offline. So a hustle double for Alexi. His ninth of the season puts the first C's run of the day in scoring position. And from the mouth of the broadcaster to the box score, there's that first hit.
0: There you go. And aggressive base running, which is good. I actually thought he was going to, you know, go big, make a big turnaround first and then hold up, stay safe, down 3-0. But he went for it and forced a bad throw.
1: Credit first base coach Petr Stříbrický. He put the signal towards Alexi to go to second immediately, and it pays off. Now Carter Cunningham. Lefty-lefty matchup here. Cunningham 0-for-1 with a K, and De La Torre will disengage off the back slope of the mound. And as always, any opposing pitcher that does that move, it's going to draw some boos from the home fans.
0: Oh, wow. A leather one down there. Your crowd mic's working today, that's for sure.
1: He sounds hydrated. First pitch looped foul, and the count is 0-1.
0: I actually had to do some work between innings as official scorer.
1: Tell us about it.
0: We had to determine whether that run that scored the last half inning was earned. Jamil came over, and he keeps track of all these things, and we confirmed it is an unearned run thanks to that error.
1: 0-1. A check swing foul ball on a fastball up and in. So it's 0-2 on the Haymarket Virginia native. And as always, a special hello to Chris and Robin Cunningham tuning in from the East Coast of America this afternoon. That's technically 3 minutes into the evening in Virginia right now. 5:03.

0: Eastern.
1: Has there been a game this year where you haven't done a shout-out to the Cunninghams?
0: Oh, no. The Cunninghams, well, yes, but more often than not, the Cunninghams get a hello from me. I've communicated with Chris and Robin a few times over the last two seasons. Not just on the air.
1: No.
0: Over Instagram and over X. We love the Cunninghams. Two-strike pitch. Swing and a miss. Good fastball for De La Torre. He collects his 7th K over what is now 13 batters faced. And with a runner still at second with one out, Doug Bleed is next.
1: Every homestand we start and go, oh, is Carter Cunningham still here? And he's still here, but who knows? He's going to get called up eventually. Hopefully soon.
0: I had a chance to talk to Director of Player Development for the Blue Jays, Joe Sclafani, earlier this week as he made one of his visits here to the Nat. And he had nothing but high praise for Cunningham. Here's Dub, and the first pitch is low, ball one. You know what? It's good that Carter's still here, because if he got to Double-A, he wouldn't get as much playing time because he'd be behind Sean Keyes and Eddie Micheletti Jr., as well as Jackson Hornung, those guys playing first base and right field for the bulk of the innings in the Eastern League right now. 1-0. Fastball, a strike. Just caught the inside edge of the top part of the zone.
1: As we always say, enjoy them while you can.
0: That's right. It is a double-edged sword, this minor league baseball business. Of course, you love getting to know these guys and rooting for them for your squad, but you also want them to get better and go up. 1-1. Called strike two. A Dub 0-for-1. Hit a sharp ground ball to shortstop where Gavin Keelan made a nice play to begin the second inning. Lead 3-for-16 in the series, hit a big three-run home run in yesterday's win. That proved to be the difference. Now the 1-2. Popped up foul. That gets out of play towards the roof. Not sure if that's going to be a roof ball, Mike. That
1: parking
0: might find
1: lot.
0: Its way to the parking lot.
1: Yeah. There's an angle you get used to for these balls where they're going to land on the roof. That just had way too much angle to... It's in the parking lot, and hopefully not on top of somebody's car.
0: Runner at second, one out. C's down by three here in the fourth. 1-2 pitch again. This time hit well down the line and right, but that one curves foul out of play.
1: We were talking about Eugene and their new uniforms. They got a new gray uniform we've never seen before. I guess that's one of the reasons why the plaids were retired. It's an all gray with light green numbers, another challenge for visuals for long distance.
0: And no shade to the emeralds, but it's two different shades of gray between the jerseys and the pants.
1: That's happened before in this league.
0: 1-2. Fouled at the plate. You know, it happens quite a bit around minor league baseball. Those sublimated jerseys often have a slightly different tone than the pants. And one credit to the Canadians, one of the few teams that wear jerseys that have everything stitched on in a classic look. I love it.
1: Yeah.
0: Runner at second, thanks to Alexi Hernandez's leadoff double in this inning. Another 1-2 to Dub. And this one stroked in the air towards center field. Right at Trevor Cohen, however, who makes the catch. And there's no chance for Alexi to tag.
1: Good contact. Right at him.
0: So back-to-back outs after the first pitch double from Hernandez. And he'll look in from second base as Tucker Tolman comes to the plate for the second time. Currently 0-for-1 with a swinging strikeout.
1: Now, we've seen some really not-so-great uniforms in this league over the past. You never saw the Boise. Boise, when they played in this league, boy, that was a bad uniform.
0: Lefty on lefty. De La Torre's pitch. Breaking ball outside. Well, I am glad to not have ever seen Boise for multiple reasons. One, the jerseys.
2: And the road
0: Two,
2: trip.
0: The road trip. Three, that ballpark in Boise. I have heard nothing but bad things. Of course, Boise and Salem Kaiser eliminated from this league after 2019. A check swing, but it's a foul tip according to the home plate umpire, so that'll be a strike.
1: One year, the C's played Boise in the final.
0: That's right.
1: And they flew. They sprung the money for the flights because the bus is just too much. 2 days and you're back? It's crazy.
0: 1-1. Called strike. That was off the plate according to TrackMan, so a hang with him for Tolman. The Blue Jays will do that. Yeah. When I was with New Hampshire in 2018 when they won the Eastern League, the finals started in Akron, Ohio. That's like a 15-16 hour bus

0: All right, so the Blue Jays decided to fly the Fisher Cats back to New Hampshire, and they swept the Rubber Ducks to win the Eastern League Championship. Of course, that was the year John Schneider was the manager for the Fisher Cats. Vladdy was on that team, though not for the championship. He was already in Buffalo. Bo Bichette, Kevin Biggio, Jordan Romano, big leaguer Harold Ramirez, who had a lot of success for Tampa Bay.
1: That's an investment in your own players.
0: Very much.
1: Why would you want Vladdy on a bus for 15 hours?
0: 1-2. Check swing. The pitch was in the dirt, and Tucker was able to hold up without an appeal, so it's 2-2 now.
1: One of the five championships that I've been scoring for.
0: That's right. All five of those pennants on those flagpoles on top of the right center field wall here at this historic ballpark.
1: And all five of my pencils tacked up to the wall over there.
0: The Mike Hanifin effect. Runner at second with two out. Caesar down by three in the fourth. 2-2. Called strike three. That was a terrible call by Byron Matos. That ball was low and outside. Matos' worst call of the week cost Carter Cunningham and Tucker Tolman in their respective at-bats. This time, Tolman having to go down looking, and it's nothing more than a leadoff double here in inning number four. On to the fifth. 3-0 for Eugene as they come to bat after this.
2: All right, everyone, let's bring it in. 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
0: A new pitcher of the game for the Seas, right-hander Jack Eshelman making his Seas debut as he faces Gavin Keelan to start the fifth. And the first pitch from the righty is outside for ball one. Keelan, Xander Darby, and Giancarlo Cio due up with a 3-0 Emeralds lead. The 1-0 foul back, and the count 1-1. So Nolan Perry, the number 16 Blue Jays prospect, has his worst start as a Canadian, and I do use air quotes there. He gives up three runs, two earned on five hits with three walks and four strikeouts and four complete. 1-1. Fastball for a strike, and the count is now 1-2.
1: We're just so used to seeing zeros that just sticks out a bit today.
0: Perry currently on the hook for the loss. 1-2 pitch. A line drive towards short. Two hops for Latta. Maddox has it, throws to first, and retires his counterpart. 6-3. So welcome to the Canadians, Jack Eshelman. 6'2", 185-pound, 22-year-old. The Collegeville, Pennsylvania native, starting the season with single-A Dunedin. He went 1-2 with a 4.91 ERA in 15 relief outings across 22 innings, and he saved six games for the DJs and now faces Xander Darby. He winds and deals, and the first pitch is cut on and missed.
1: Non-drafted free agent. That's always interesting to see those kind of guys. They got signed in 2024.
0: The pitch. Bunt is shown, but Darby pulls back and takes low.
1: There's so much scouting. They know every player, but again, the draft is much shorter than it used to be, so there are more of these potential non-drafted free agents out there.
0: This pitch comes inside to the lefty bat, taken for a ball, so now Xander is in front of Jack, two balls and a strike. Here's the 2-1. Fouled straight back, it's 2-2.

0: Musselman playing collegiately at Hamilton College in New York. He's got a three-pitch mix, fastball, slider, and splitter. The bases are empty with one out. Eugene has scored their three runs with five hits today. And the 2-2 is in. It's now full 3-2. Darby this afternoon went 0-for-1 with the walk against Nolan. And now we'll see what Jack can do on a full count pitch. Here it comes. And it's tapped towards the mound. Here comes Eshelman. He gloves it. And he will feed to first in time to retire Darby 3-1. Make it 1-3, but the out is recorded regardless.
1: I started writing 3-1.
0: I gotcha.
1: No, I started writing 3-1 when you said 3-1.
0: That's what I'm saying. I gotcha.
1: Slow my roll here.
2: Psych, completely. Oh, there's a bee just over there on the other side of the glass.
0: Oh, we can't talk about bees that are outside of
2: it. Oh, okay. Well, I have the bee catcher just in case.
0: All sorts of fauna here at the Nat this week as Giancarlo Cio takes the first pitch just a little bit low for ball one. How about Dog Day of Summer on Thursday night, thanks to our friends at Charm Pet Food? 747 dogs.
2: Yep. Now, you're starting a story with two out, though. That's impressive.
0: Well, the story is over.
2: Oh, no, no. No, we're going to be talking about the story for a little while.
0: It's found
2: 747 dogs. And I talked to Walter on the way out. And he had a roll of dog poo bags. He never used one.
0: The 1-1 is fouled in and out of the catcher's mitt. Now 1-2.
2: He said there were no errors by the dogs that night.
0: Good pups all over.
2: Yep. And he was holding the roll of bags and said, "Does that mean you're left holding the bag? Poo bag?" Anyway, I'm glad you laughed.
0: 1-2. Swing and a miss, strike three.
2: There you go, perfect.
0: Jack Eshelman makes his Canadiens debut today and does so with a 1-2-3 top of the fifth. That's an important zero as it keeps the Canadiens within three runs at the midway point. The Emeralds up 3-0 as the C's come to bat next.
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2: The Canadians with some work to do as we begin the bottom of the fifth. They trail the visiting Eugene Emeralds 3-0 after 4.5. Starter Luis De La Torre has a chance to go 5 complete for the first time this year. Jacob Sharp greets him here in inning number 5. The southpaw kicks and delivers. And the first pitch to Sharp is high for ball 1. Sharp now, Edward Duran next, and then number 9 man Kendry Chirinos due up 3rd here in the inning. 1-0, popped up. Left side of the infield for third baseman Walker Martin. He is near the cutout, and that's where he makes the catch. Sharp is retired for the first time today as it goes into your book, P5.
3: We had, lots of fun this week. We always have fun up here.
2: Of course we do.
3: And, by the way, we have another dog day coming up this year. We have 2. July 28th.
2: Woof.
3: Dog day number 2.
2: First pitch to Eddie is high. That's ball 1.

0: Really, there were 748 dogs.
1: True,
0: here.
1: There were. One unpaid dog.
0: 1-0. Swing and a miss.
1: And it was so nice to see your dog, Rosie.
0: Thank you.
1: In the press box.
0: She was so happy to be here making her season debut. She used to be up here a whole lot, but now as an older sister, she's got bigger responsibilities as the 1-0 is fouled away for strike two.
1: Rosie's a very, very good dog.
0: Thank you. We've done well. My wife, Kate, and I making sure that she was trained up for the most part. No formal training for Rosie.
1: She even likes official scorers.
0: She does.
1: Yeah, not everybody does.
0: 1-2. Inside. Australian cattle dog mix. There's Husky, Rottweiler, Pitbull, and Super Mutt, according to the DNA company that we used when we first got her. 2-2. Line drive, left field, base hit. That ball's going to roll towards the warning track as Carlos Gutierrez has that one go all the way to the fence behind him. And Edward Duran gets his first extra base hit of the year. It's a one-out double here in the fifth. Good piece of hitting right there, and good for him indeed.
1: Coming off the injury list. He got dinged earlier on in the game with a foul ball.
0: In a tough spot.
1: Yeah, no kidding.
0: Ouch.
1: Well, I've told you before, don't let Archer David become a catcher.
0: He's got the body of a catcher right now, that's for sure.
1: Resist.
0: So now Kendry Chirinos with an RBI opportunity. One out and a man in scoring position as De La Torre works from the stretch. First pitch. Kendry swings through a fastball. That's a strike. Do you know De La Torre's backstory at all, Mike?
1: Nope.
0: Well, he was born in Phoenix, raised in Mexico, went to high school in Ogden, Utah, then moved to the Dominican Republic, of all places, to show off his talents to multiple big league teams before the Giants signed him as an international free agent 3 years ago. 0-1 rides high, 1-1. He's well-traveled.
1: And I wonder, you know, were all these moves with this in mind? Was it all, like, targeting professional baseball? You don't know.
0: If it was, it's working so far. 1-1 pitch. Foul to the right. It's 1-2. Kendry 0-for-1. He was the fifth of now 8 strikeouts for De La Torre. 8 Ks is a single-game season high for the southpaw. 5'11", 209-pound, 22-year-old. He leads Chirinos, the Bachaquero Venezuela native, 1-2. A man at second with one out. 3-0 Eugene. One-two pitch. Got him swinging. He chased a high fastball for the second out of the inning. And the ninth punch out for De La Torre.
1: Man, he's been consistent. 2 strikeouts every inning so far.
0: Now, Luis, he wants that first win of the season, currently 0-4. He has certainly lowered his 4.94 ERA, which was the mark to start this game.
1: 0-4 on this team? That's interesting. Very interesting. They're 36-14, and he's got 4 of the losses?
0: Here's Maddox Latta as we return to the top of the lineup. First pitch drops in for a strike.
1: So clearly, Dog Day was my favorite game of the week.
0: Of course.
1: Of course. Now, you know what the second favorite game of the week was?
0: Tell me.
1: Friday. The One Fest.
0: It was the One Fest.
1: The One Fest.
0: Single runs in 7 of 8 innings at bat for the Canadians offense. 0-1. Popped up. This should end the inning. Shallow right. Jacob Christian coming on. And now camps underneath it and makes the catch. So the C's are turned away for the fifth consecutive frame. They strand the one-out double out at second base. And Luis De La Torre, with his longest outing of the year, he's now in line for the win as the Emeralds lead it 3-0 when we return.
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4: We start the sixth with Canadians reliever Jack Eshelman back to work after a 1-2-3 fifth. Today, his first ever turn in high A as the Emeralds lead your Seas 3-0. Jacob Christian starts the inning for the first place club in the Northwest League. And now the first pitch of the frame. Swung on and missed. Christian 0-for-2 against the starter Nolan Perry, who went 4 complete but gave up 3 runs on 5 hits. Two of those three runs earned as the 0-1 is home, and it's cut on and missed. It's 0-2. Walker Martin will be next. Robert Hipwell due up third in the inning. Eshelman ready to go. His two-strike pitch fouled at the plate.
5: We have action in the Eugene bullpen. 29.
4: That's
5: Maldonado.
4: Oh, I was going to guess. You took it right out of my mouth.
5: There you go. Maldonado. And he'll probably be coming in. I think they'll be changing pitchers next half.
4: De La Torre has looked very good today. 5 scoreless, 71 pitches. I wouldn't be surprised if they let him start the sixth, but you just never know. 0-2 again. Check swing on a breaking ball low. More of a flinch than a check swing. And the count is now 1-2 on the right fielder.
5: I usually keep track of bullpen action.
4: The 1-2, just low.
5: To help you help Niall, public address announcer, so he kind of has and can anticipate who he's going to have to bring in. It also helps Joseph, crew next door, so they know when there's a pitching change coming.
4: The 2-2 is hammered high in the air to left. J.R. Freethy can do nothing more but turn and watch that ball go. Jacob Christian hits his third home run as an Emerald this year, and Eugene goes up 4-0.
5: Yeah, that was no doubter.
4: 110 miles per hour off the bat. The exit angle was nearly 45 degrees. Talk about a parabolic drive.
5: Wow.
4: Parabolic?
5: Parabolic.
4: There we go. Some English degree I have.
5: That's why you got me here.
4: So the homer for Christian is also his 14th RBI. And that's the first blemish for Eshelman this afternoon. Looking to bounce back against Walker Martin. He shows bunt, pops it foul. That's a strike.
5: Well, they're not 36-14 for nothing. We knew that coming in. Although it's amazing that the Seas have the best record by far in the league against this team.
4: That's right.
5: They've won 7.
4: Yeah, 7 of 18 now. 18 is today. The 0-1 swung on and missed. Of course, this game's not over, so a chance for the Canadians to rally in the back part of today's contest, but now they're down by a slam. The 0-2 is in the dirt. It's 1-2.
5: And because there are 2 halves in the season and the first half winner gets a berth in the finals and the second half winner, or whatever the second best team is, gets into the finals, you start looking and go, okay, Eugene's in the finals. Now, who's going to get first place or that berth from the second half?
4: The 1-2. Got him. Looking over the outside corner for a called strike 3.
5: And you got to figure, Eugene, if they're thinking ahead, it's... Do we want to play this team in the final? We want to play Vancouver?
4: Well, by the time we get to the second week of September,
5: who knows?
4: That best of 5 Northwest League Championship Series, in all likelihood, a number of these Emeralds will become AA Richmond Flying Squirrels. Mm-hmm. That team in the Eastern League is also playing quite well.
5: Oh, yeah.
4: First pitch to Robert Hipwell is outside.
5: Their minor league system, every team, except for their complex team, is in first place, and some of them by miles. This is quite an organization they got going on right now.
4: The 1-0. Cut on and missed. Well, That's good news for

0: big league club because they need a lot of help now.
1: The Giants have not been good this year under first-year manager Tony Vitello. The 1-1 down and in, though some good news for any Giants fans tuning in today. They are in Coors Field this week. Yes, they're in it, but they're at it as well.
2: Yeah.
1: It's 11-5 Giants over the Rockies in the fifth. This one's popped foul out of play. It's now 2-2.
2: And no slam to Rockies fans who might be listening or tuning in, but yeah, teams do tend to win a lot against Colorado.
1: Yeah, the Rockies are 22-37. Those are the two teams at the bottom of the NL West. The 2-2, a little high.
2: Of course, Jamil, hearing me talk about this earlier today, went and looked, and he looked up 1 year, Tampa, 2021, Tampa's entire system won.
1: They had 3-2 is low.
2: They had four playoff winning teams in their system. That's unreal.
1: Well, for Tampa Bay's sake, you would hope that there would be some better results in the big leagues, though there were some good teams back in that 2021 season, as you said. And now it's Daniel Rogers after Hipwell works his third consecutive walk of the day. So a man aboard at first, one out. And now Eshelman will work from the stretch for the first time today. The opening offering to the left-hand hitting catcher is hit foul to the third base side for a strike.
2: I know it's only May, and we're conceding first place in the first half to Eugene, but what, were they 10 games ahead coming into this game?
1: That's right, 10 games over the second-place Tri-City Dust Devils, who will host the Seas next week in Pasco.
2: Oh, time out.
1: And it looks like Rogers wants time.
2: His pad came off, his elbow pad.
1: Well, make sure those
2: That's weird.
1: Velcro straps are working.
2: Yeah. Came off just as the pitcher was about to start his windup. Or start his stretch.
1: One line drive right center, that's a hit. Hipwell rounding second, heading for third, and Daniel Rogers gets his second consecutive hit of the day. He's now 2-for-3 to put runners at the corners with one out, and now it's the dangerous leadoff man Trevor Cohen, who is 3-for-3 with a double, a run scored, and an RBI. Well, you said it, Mike, the Canadians have played these Emeralds closer than anyone. Entering today, that 7-10 record and just a -1 run differential. The Seas outscored now 87-82 after the four runs that have scored in this one. And it's assistant pitching coach Tommy Caulfield who's out there for a mound visit, which slows things down for a bit. You've got the binoculars out, Mike. What are you spying on?
2: Jonathan Todd is now throwing.
1: Well, he was throwing earlier.
2: Yeah, and he never came in.
1: Was in some trouble.
2: Yep.
1: Then they wanted to get Jack Eshelman a clean inning for his C's debut, which
2: makes
1: is
2: sense.
1: Why he entered to begin the fifth. And now we'll see if he can provide a couple of outs without allowing another run here in the top of the sixth. 4-0 Emeralds. They have out-hit your Canadiens 7-2, and the C's have made this game's lone error. First pitch to Cohen. On the ground foul towards the on-deck circle first base side for a strike.
2: Let's talk a little good news. Happy birthday, Bob Brown Bear.
1: Oh, yeah. Eshelman set. 0-1. Another swing, this time a miss. It's 0-2. How old do you think Bob Brown Bear is?
2: I want to say 15. Maybe 16.
1: He looks great.
2: You tell me. Or is there a conversion chart like with dogs in 7 years?
1: That's a good question.
2: I don't know with bears.
1: 0-2 on the ground towards Eshelman. He's got it. Throws to second for one. The throw to first, and it is in time. A 1-6-3 inning-ending double play. Jack Eshelman able to work around that leadoff homer, stranding a walk. And also getting that single erased on the twin killing. But the Emeralds now lead by 4 as we head to the bottom of the sixth here at the Nat.
3: In the valley, we show up for one another. 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
7: A new pitcher in the game for Eugene as we begin the bottom of the sixth here at the Nat. The hard-throwing righty, Jeralmy Maldonado, ready to face J.R. Freese, Alexi Hernandez, and Carter Cunningham. The first pitch cuts in for his strike. And the switch-hitting utility man playing left field this afternoon falls behind 0-1. Now the next pitch, up and out, and it evens the count. That one coming in at 96 as Maldonado enters the game for the 12th time this year. 1-0 with one save and a 4.22 ERA. The 1-1 pitch, in the dirt, two balls and a strike. Well, Mike, here we are, your final half inning. Scorekeeper Sunday flying by.
8: It has been very quick this week.
7: The 2-1, taken for a strike.
8: Really only had the one more thing that I had in my notes that I really wanted to get in. And we'll see if we can get a break in the action at some point and we can talk about it. Because we both learned something this week about scoring.
7: The 2-2 is well outside. And now Freethy has worked it full after a pop-out and a strikeout in his first two at-bats make him 0-for-2 this afternoon. Payoff pitch. Pulled foul. Ooh, look out in the Seas dugout.
8: As many times as I look at the rule book and I read it before every season and I see new things and I see different things, we see things happen and then we find out, oh, wait a second, the rule's actually interpreted a different way. And that happened to us earlier this week.
7: 3-2 on the ground, fair, off the glove of the diving first baseman Xander Darby and pushed into foul ground as Freethy races around first and heads to second with the third Canadiens double of the ballgame.
8: The first baseman got just the tip of his glove on it, which actually slowed the ball down from possibly, you know, who knows, might have been just a single if he'd gotten over there quickly. But good for him. We've been watching Freethy's batting average. It's been hovering right at the Mendoza line all week.
7: It started below 100 after the first few weeks of the year, so JR's been working hard. Here's Alexi Hernandez, who takes a front-door breaking ball for a strike. That is the third double of this series for the Rockland, California native. It's his eighth of the year, and he's in scoring position for Alexi, who has walked and doubled himself. 0-1. That's low. Well, you were talking about the pickoff caught stealing from earlier in this series.
8: It was this scenario, man at second, and there was a ball. It was a pickoff attempt against Eugene. And the runner, we'll see how this pitch goes. Oh,
7: that's up and in and out of the mid of the catcher, but not far enough away for Freethy to advance.
8: When there's a pickoff, sometimes it's pickoff caught stealing if the runner tries to move towards third to start with.
7: And there's the play on Valley Sports Live.
8: And in this case, he went straight back to the bag, but he realized he was dead to rights at second, so then he started to run to third. So I scored it as a straight pickoff.
7: 2-1. Just low. Good take by Hernandez. Three balls and a strike.
8: And then your base running coordinator.
7: That's right, Jake McGuigan.
8: He questioned that one. He very polite. He was just like, would you take a look at that again? And so I went and I contacted MILB through the little portal I have. And they confirmed that that actually is a pickoff caught stealing because there was a move towards third base. It doesn't have to be the first move. We always thought it was if the first move is towards third base and you get picked up.

0: off, then it's a pickoff caught stealing.
1: 3-1 popped up, foul ground first base side. That's going to carry out a play for strike two to fill the count.
0: And I looked through the book and rule 9.07-H-2
1: yes.
0: Covers it and says any move, or it doesn't say any, it says a move towards the next base. It turns out any move counts as a caught stealing, even if it's after the guy's already picked off.
1: The 3-2 is a high heater, swung on and missed as Maldonado reached back to grab 98, and he retires Hernandez, who makes an out for the first time today, and it's the first K for the hard-throwing righty.
0: Wow, that was... I know baseballs don't rise. That fallacy's been debunked, but that ball was moving up.
1: It's got a lot of carry,
0: yes,
1: as they say in the business. A pickoff goes to second base, and Freethy dives back with no tag. So now Carter Cunningham bats 0-for-2 against De La Torre. Carter was 2 of the season-high 9 strikeouts for the lefty, who had his best day of the season this afternoon. 5 scoreless with 2 hits, that walk, and 9 punchouts. As the next pitch from Maldonado is the first to Carter, and it's taken for a strike.
0: So it just goes to show you, official scorers are always learning something. Sometimes broadcasters.
1: But oftentimes broadcasters, yeah. At least me.
0: Yeah.
1: 0-1. Well outside, a ball and a strike in this power versus power matchup with a runner at second, one out, and the Emeralds in front of the Canadians 4-0 in the sixth.
0: When I did get, I had a little email conversation with the MLB scoring overseers, whoever they are. They're great people, by the way.
1: The 1-1 is upstairs as well.
0: And it was a very constructive kind of conversation. Basically, we see a lot of these caught stealings, which are actual pickoffs, where the guy says, I can't get back to that bag, and is thrown out.
1: The 2-1. Up and out. Ball 3. And you know what makes me laugh about that specific core scoring decision? Catcher Jacob Sharp gets credit for a caught stealing, even though he wasn't involved on the play.
0: Nothing
1: and
0: to do with it.
1: Jacob Sharp doesn't need that help. If the season ended today, he would set a franchise record for caught stealing percentage by a catcher. The 3-1 is low. And now are they going to call a balk?
0: A balk?
1: Yes, so the pitch would have been ball 4. The pitch doesn't count, but J.R. Freethy is going to get to third base, and that's the first time a Canadiens runner has gotten to third. Let's see if we can see where the balk was. I can't.
0: I didn't see anything.
1: Well, the umpires were on it right away, and Carter Cunningham saw it as well because he kind of stepped out of the box as that pitch was coming in. So Freethy's at third, and now an out could spoil the shutout bid for Eugene this afternoon. The Emeralds have tossed 2 shutouts. The league leader, now your Vancouver Canadiens, tied alongside Tri-City. They've each tossed 3 blankings this year. 3-1 again. Swung on and missed. This time Cunningham chasing what would have been ball 4. So that fills the count. Now some stirrings in the Emeralds bullpen. One of their backup catchers has put on the equipment and is going to go head down towards home plate in the bullpen. 3-2. And it's inside ball 4. So Cunningham works the walk. His 34th of the season. And now the Canadians with 2 runners on base for the first time in this game. Setting the table for Dub Gleed. Mike, you need some runs for your run differential.
0: My run differential this year has been pretty good.
1: What is it?
0: I don't know, but I know it's not negative like it was last year. Who's counting?
1: First pitch to Dub. Check swing, breaking ball low. And now they're not going to ask about it. So it's nothing more than ball 1 to the Ladera Ranch, California native. A sellout crowd this afternoon, 5,536 as part of today's White Spot Family Fun Sunday. Here's the 1-0. Good breaking ball for a called strike.
0: Vanderhei is up in the Emeralds bullpen.
1: He's been one of the best relievers in the Northwest League so far this year, so the Canadians trying to get to Maldonado right here, right now. 1-1. On the ground towards second. Keelan goes to second for 1, a bit of a hitch at second base, and the throw is late, which means a run has scored, and the fielder's choice, 6-4, makes it 4-1 Eugene here in the sixth.
0: That little hitch, that I guess he was having trouble getting the handle of the baseball at second on the turn there, and that cost him a run. Good hustle by Gleed as well.
1: It's his 20th RBI, and now the inning continues for Tucker Tolman.

0: So Freethy, who doubled to begin the inning, went to third on a balk and then scores moments ago, makes it a three-run deficit. The runner at first is Gleed. First pitch to Tucker, and he takes fastball for his strike after he was rung up on arguably the worst strike call of this series. Credit to this two-man umpiring crew. They've been very good this week, but Byron Matos missed that pitch to cost Toman an out. 0-1. That's off the plate outside.
1: They did miss that bunt call yesterday. That was
0: that was the other one that was pretty
1: egregious.
0: Was that yesterday or 2 days ago?
1: Yeah, I think it was yesterday. It was the bunt that they didn't see.
0: It was a bunt attempt. They called it a ball.
1: Yeah.
0: Toman swings through a 96 miles per hour fastball.
1: Everybody in the park saw it except for the home plate umpire and the base umpire because they appealed.
0: Well, everybody is trying to develop and get better at this level. Mm-hmm. Umpires, players, coaches, broadcasters.
1: Scores.
0: 1-2. In the dirt. Picked out nicely by Daniel Rogers. That prevents a wild pitch, but it does make the count 2 balls and 2 strikes. The seeds are on the board for the first time.
1: They're only down 4-1. It feels like they should be down more, but they're still in this game for sure.
0: 2-2 pitch. And it's elevated for ball three. That time at 97.
1: I also wanted to throw out a shout out to Adam Macko.
0: Yes.
1: He pitched again today, his 8th appearance for the Blue Jays. 0 runs given up, 0 walks.
0: Nicely done. Adam Macko, former Canadian from 23. The 3-2 pitch, up and in, ball four.
1: Can't get rid of me.
0: Second walk of the inning, and now the potential tying run comes to the plate in the form of the designated hitter, Jacob Sharp. As Sharp has already cracked a homer in this series, all told 4-for-11 since Tuesday night. He has driven in 4 runs. So this is one of the hotter bats of the week for Vancouver, coming up in an important spot here in the last of the sixth. First pitch, low and outside. And Maldonado is a ranked prospect for the Giants. MLB Pipeline puts him as number 29. You can see why, but command has sometimes eluded him. 1-0. Sharp swings and absolutely demolishes a foul ball that will likely land on the baseball field in Riley Park. It's good that that street is closed to cars.
1: Yeah.
0: That would have taken out a windshield.
1: Good luck to the cyclists going by, though.
0: Yourself included.
1: Yeah.
0: You don't come that way, do you?
1: I come from the north.
0: I see. A ball and a strike on the Whittier, California native. Here's the pitch. And it's well outside. A breaking ball from Maldonado puts Sharp back in front, 2-1.
1: Yeah, this is probably his last batter. He just doesn't seem to have it right now.
0: The 2-1 pitch. Up and in. Look out.
1: Lost command completely. And his body language is very poor right now, too. He just doesn't seem to be in sync at all.
0: That's a big body. 6'2", yeah. 256 pounds, trailing Jacob Sharp 3-1. The kick and the deal. And that will be called for ball four.
1: And I'm looking at the dugout now, and here comes the manager. Almost sure. Yeah, there you go. Acting manager, by the way.
0: So Nate Keavy, the fundamentals coach for the Emeralds, who is serving as manager this week while Jacob Hayward is away from the team, is going to make a move with the bases loaded and 2 outs here in the bottom of the sixth. We'll step aside for a 90-second pitching change timeout and come back to the Nat in just a moment.
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4: Okay, YouTube said this would be easy. 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
6: The new pitcher is right-hander Ryan Vanderhei, 6'5", 202-pounder from Tucson, Arizona, inheriting the bases loaded, two outs, and a run already in here in the bottom of the sixth at the net, where the visiting Emerald Fleetier sees 4-1. Now, Jeromy Maldonado facing six batters. He has given up one run on one hit with three walks, a strikeout, and a bar. All three runners on base belong to him, as Vanderhei is in the game for the 17th time this year. Edward Duran stands in, and the first pitch splits the plate for a strike. Duran collected his first extra base knock this season when he doubled with one out in his previous at-bat back in the fifth, all told 1-for-2 so far. From the stretch, Vanderhei is ready, and the 0-1 is hit back up the middle, fielded by the pitcher, and he'll take it towards first before he flips to the bag for the third out. The C's score a run on a hit, no errors, and three men left on base. There'll be no shutout here at the Nat this afternoon, but as we head to the seventh, it is 4-1 Eugene. Mike Hanifin, Scorekeeper Sunday, another one in the books. 2 weeks from now, you'll be back Sunday, June 14th against Everett. Always a pleasure.
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6: It's the 6'6", 225-pound right-hander Jonathan Todd in the game to start the seventh here in Vancouver, where it's 4-1 Eugene. Carlos Gutierrez stands in left side, shows bunt, pulls back, and takes the strike. So the seventh begins with the count 0-1. JT in the game for Jack Eshelman, who made his C's debut this afternoon and gave up a run on a solo homer over two innings of work. His 0-1 pitch. And that rides high to the lefty bat. Now a ball and a strike as Todd makes his team-high 15th relief appearance this year. He is 2-2 with a team-high 4 saves, a 4.95 ERA in his first 20 innings of work. The 1-1 fouled away, and now the count is 1-2. Gutierrez, Gavin Keelan, and Xander Darby due up against the former Western Carolina Catamount, who was acquired by the Blue Jays in the 15th round of the 2024 draft. A 280 hitter at the plate. 1-2 pitch. Upstairs ball two as it evens the count. Gutierrez started his day and the scoring with a two-run home run in the second at-bat of the afternoon. Since then, 0-for-2 with a strikeout and an inning-ending double play. He's a ranked prospect for the Giants, one of nine on this Emeralds roster right now. 2-2 pitch. Fouled away. A Last time out for Jonathan Todd was earlier in this series.

Here's Gavin Keelan, 0-for-3. Couple of ground outs and a fly ball to center fielder, to center field, that is, for the shortstop. First pitch, called strike. The Seas have done a pretty decent job limiting the damage Keelan can do this week. He is now 2-for-23 since Tuesday night's game. 0-1. Popped up foul. It's quickly 0-2 after that one disappears to the parking lot. Entering this series against the Canadians, Keelan was a 3-11 batter. That was the highest batting average by any Emerald against the Canadians pitching staff. But not having that same success so far this week. 0-2 pitch. Fouled at the plate. But Keelan is all over the league leaderboard. Average, RBI, hits, doubles. He's also among league best in total bases as he trails Todd, nothing and two. A high set for JT. Another 0-2 pitch. And it's pulled foul up the right field line as the battle continues. Gavin from Janesville, Wisconsin, went to Milton High School, then on to the University of Tennessee. 13th overall pick in last year's draft. Got a nice payday. Another 0-2. Foul back again. Bases empty, one out. The Seas are down three here in the top of the seventh inning. Todd has the sign as he comes set in the stretch. Another 0-2, and this time it's low. And the Seas with nine outs remaining to try and mount their comeback and earn a series victory over the first place Emeralds. They have not lost a series this year, and they hadn't split one until this week as the Seas won three of the first five. 1-2 pulled foul once again, and Keelan certainly not going down without a fight. Second season with the Canadians for Jonathan Todd. He spent all of last year here in Vancouver. A season ago, he made 32 appearances in relief, logged 45 and a third innings with a 4.76 ERA. Here's the 1-2 pitch. In the air, left center field, slicing away from Alexi Hernandez, and he won't get there as it bounces up once on the warning track, then the wall. And you can't keep Gavin Keelan down for long. He gets his 53rd hit of the year. That's more than anybody else in the circuit, and he does so with his 15th double. That's also the most. Yeah, check that. He had 15 doubles coming into this game, so that's now his 16th two-bagger this season, but the stat remains the same. Nobody has hit more doubles than Gavin. So a runner at second base with one out. And now it's Xander Darby, 0-for-2 with a walk. Darby from Palo Alto, California, former UCSB gaucho. Essentially an Argentinian cowboy. This one's in the air foul. And it gets to the seats on the third base side for a strike. Checking on some scores around the Northwest League. They're in the top of the seventh down in Hillsboro. The Everett Aqua Sox had a 3-0 lead. The Hops tied it in the sixth, but the Frogs are back in front thanks to a run in the top of the seventh. It's 4-3 Frogs. Ribbit. 0-1 is up and away. So the count is even 1-1. Next week's opponent for the Canadians, Tri-City, falling behind 1-0 in the first, but they've scored four unanswered between the third and the fourth. And in the top of the fifth down in Pasco, it's Dust Devils 4, Spokane Indians 1. Same score here at the net. Foul ball on the 1-1 makes it 1-2. In the Blue Jays system today, not good news in the big leagues. The Orioles beating the Blue Jays for consecutive games. Final score from Camden Yards, 9-5. We'll check on some minor league totals after a 1-2 pitch to Xander Darby.

0: It's on the way, and it's low. Triple A Buffalo wrapping up their series with the Lehigh Valley Iron Pigs. The Herd falling 8-5 to the Phillies affiliate. Double A New Hampshire, after a one-run loss last night in New Jersey, beats the Somerset Patriots by a single score. 3-2 the final in that one. 2-2, down and in. Our old friend Kalena Sauer, who was promoted to the Eastern League a couple of weeks ago, in fact, it was early last week to be precise, earning the win in relief. And the final score in that one, 3-2, thanks in part to a clutch double from 2024 Vancouver Canadian Jace Borfin in the top of the eighth. The payoff pitch, fouled in and out of the mitt. And it is still full on Xander Darby with Giancarlo Cio on deck. Meanwhile, the single-A Dunedin Blue Jays got a rehab start from Shane Bieber today, but he gave up five runs in the bottom of the third and took a loss as the Threshers of Clearwater beat Dunedin 6-1. Time is out. A runner at second, one away. The C's outscored 4-1. Eugene leading in the hit column as well, 8-3. Another 3-2, and it's popped up on the infield. Third baseman Kendry Chirinos fading back. He's near the foul line, and he makes the catch. So the Gavin Keelan double sandwiched by a strikeout and a foul out. Now watching the replay, Kendry in fact caught that about a half step in fair territory, but either way, that's P5 in your scorebook. Now it's Seal, 0-2 with a couple of swinging strikeouts and a hit by pitch thus far. Left-handed hitter, open stance. The first pitch yanked foul, and the count 0-1. Off day tomorrow. We'll load up the bus around midday and make the trek to the Tri-Cities, Pasco, Kennewick, and Richland. Six games against the Angels affiliate, then back at the Nat June 9th to take on Everett. The 0-1 is lined out towards second, where it's caught by Tucker Tolman to end the inning. Nice work by Jonathan Todd. He strands a one-out double in his first inning of relief, and we hit the stretch on a White Spot Family Fun Sunday with the Emeralds leading the Canadians 4-1. This is C's Baseball, presented by Sleeman Breweries, brought to you live on the Canadians Broadcast Network.
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0: Kendry Chirinos looking to spark a seventh inning rally for the Canadians here at the Nat, where they trail the visiting Eugene Emeralds 4-1. Ryan Vanderhei back to work in

relief as his first pitch to the right-handed batter finds the outside corner for a strike. And so begins the bottom of the seventh inning. 9-1 and 2 for Vancouver. Maddox Latta and J.R. Freethy do up. 0-1 slides outside. And that levels the count 1-1. Vanderhye entered the game with the bases full, two outs and a run already home in the sixth. Then he got a ground ball back to the mound to end the threat. 1-1. A check swing. They won't ask about it. So instead of a potential strike, it's now 2-1 on Kendry. A couple of Ks so far for the third baseman. And now the 2-1 is inside. This is Chirinos, his first season here in High A. Signed with the Blue Jays and an international free agent back in January of 2022. 3-1 pitch. Fouled off his front leg as he goes down in a heap, and now he's clutching that left shin. Gets to all fours in serious discomfort. Third base coach Matt Von Romer coming down to check on 23. Here comes manager Jose Mayorga and one of our athletic trainers, Calista Tangarakis. Kendry was on the injured list for about 3 weeks earlier this year. So the goal, of course, is for him to stay healthy. Watch the replay. Oh! That hit him, at least based on our open side camera angle, right above the tongue of his left cleat. Almost where the shin turns into the ankle. So as they assess whether Chirinos is ready to continue, we'll take this moment to remind you that today's broadcast brought to you in part by Canada Wide Communications. Canada Wide Communications, radios to rent for every event. Over. Kendry doing a couple of wind sprints down the third base line to make sure he can continue, and that is the case. So the count has filled, 3 balls and 2 strikes. C's are in need of a couple of base runners to bring the potential tying run to the plate. They've got a tough assignment in Vanderhye on Wednesday night when an inning in the third of perfect relief to earn the save. His 3-2 pitch popped up towards first. Room for Xander Darby to make a play in front of the C's dugout, and he makes the catch to retire Kendry, P3. So we'll begin the fourth turn through the Canadians' order. Leadoff man Maddox Latta 0-3. And looking to get on base for the first time this afternoon. He's a 260 batter right now. First pitch. Slider outside, though it's got more sweep than slide. Either way, it's ball one. Vanderhye last pitched on this mound before this series back on April 12th. His 1-0 is low. In that game, he had his worst outing of the season. 3 runs on 1 hit with 3 walks and no strikeouts in 1 inning of work. Here's the 2-0. Fouled away. So 2-1 on the former Cal State Fullerton Titan. Cal State Fullerton, one of the all-time great baseball schools, though of late they haven't been as much of a powerhouse as they were in previous decades. This one's in the air to center. Trevor Cohen has it measured, and he makes the catch for out number 2. So now it's J.R. Freethy who doubled to begin the sixth and scored the Canadiens' lone run so far on a fielder's choice off the bat of Doug Bleed. It's part of a 1-for-3 afternoon thus far for the former Nevada Wolfpack. He's a switch hitter on the left side. First pitch. Ripped towards right. That ball will fall just foul. Freethy got a great swing off on that first pitch fastball. It left the bat at 108, but he was a little early. So it's nothing more than a loud strike one. Vanderhye in the wind. 0-1. Up and away. Every home Sunday here at the Nat, kids can run the bases after

0: game. A lot of kids here this afternoon as part of today's sellout.
1: 1-1. Called strike.
0: We'll be back here for another White Spot Family Fun Sunday 2 weeks from now. The 1-2 is outside. It's two balls and two strikes. That's Sunday, June 14th. There's a drawstring bag giveaway that day. A couple of great giveaways coming up in the next home series, including Tuesday, June 9th, an Addison Barger bobblehead giveaway. 2-2. Got him looking on the outside edge for a called strike three. So Ryan Vanderhyde completes a 1-2-3 seventh with his first K over an inning and a third. And as we head to the eighth, it's Emeralds 4, Canadians 1 here at the net.
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0: We start the eighth here at the net, where Jacob Christian for Eugene leads off against Canadians reliever Jonathan Todd, who's back out on the bump for his second inning of work. 4-1 Giants affiliate after seven. Here's the first pitch. In the air, center field. This time the ballpark will hold a fly ball off Christian's bat, and Alexi Hernandez will catch it in center field for out number one. Jacob started the sixth with a solo homer. That was the last time the Emeralds scored after they got two in the first and one in the fourth. Vancouver's lone run came in the bottom of that sixth. And here we are in the eighth with the bases empty and one out for Walker Martin. Left-hand hitting third baseman who's 0 for 3 so far. First pitch. That's a strike. The Greeley, Colorado native was a second-round pick in 2023 out of Eaton High School. Now the 0-1. That floats outside. Now it's getting late here on a Sunday afternoon at the net. The Seas now with six outs to try and mount their comeback and earn a series win.
1: 1-1.
0: Line drive right field. This is trouble. That'll get down for a hit, maybe extra bases as Cunningham goes to get it. Field spins and fires, but not before Walker Martin speeds into second with a stand-up double. That's his fifth of the season. Sounded like a broken bat, but it was placed perfectly into the right field corner. Now there's a runner in scoring position with one out for Robert Hipwell, the DH, who has walked three times so far this afternoon, and he has scored one of the four Emeralds runs. For those of you tuning in on Valley Sports Live and MILB TV, hang with us. A bit of a technical difficulty preventing us from showing you the scorebook, but just as I say that, it's back. Hipwell swings and misses at the first pitch, so the count is 0-1. Once again, Jamil coming through in the clutch.

0: He is our super utility guy on the other side of the press box. Computer froze. He did a hard reset. And now we're back ready with the bug. 0-1. Foul ball, low and two. Todd has surrendered two hits, both of them doubles, over an inning in the third. Reliever Jack Eshelman made his Canadiens debut this afternoon with two innings in which he gave up a run on two hits with a walk and two strikeouts. And number 16, Nolan Perry, made the start this afternoon. Perry currently in line for the loss, and the 0-2 rides outside. Nolan surrendering three runs, two of which were earned, scattered five hits, including a two-run homer back in the first. Walked one, struck out four. Pickoff towards second. Tag applied by Latta, but back in time is Martin. So we are still waiting on a 1-2. In fact, it was three walks for Nolan Perry today. My quick glance down at my score sheet had me reading Jack Eshelman's total walks. 1-2 pitch. Got him at the bottom of the zone. That's a call, strike three. Jonathan Todd locating right at the bottom quadrant on the inside edge. Second K for JT so far. And now the left-hand hitting catcher Daniel Rogers, who's 2-for-3 with a pair of singles and a strikeout from the bottom of the order. Todd trying to strand that one out, double out in scoring position. First pitch fouled back. Look out. The crowd mic has survived. Ball dribbled up and under the protective netting and then rolled onto the roof just outside of our booth. That's a roof ball for Mike Hanifin to go chase. Oh, 1. Called strike two. There's some action in the bullpen for Eugene. Lefty Esmerlin Vinicio getting hot. The two-strike pitch. Fouled back. Rogers got just enough to stay alive. We've had a Rogers play for the Canadiens. Appropriately enough, here at Rogers Field at Nat Bailey Stadium. Remember Grant Rogers, the 6'7" starting pitcher, also known as Big Bird? He's in AAA with Buffalo these days. He's an all-time favorite here in the press box. Cheers to Grant. Former McNeese State star. 0-2 again. And it's low. Another guy out of McNeese State who played for the Canadiens, albeit back in the short season rookie ball days, a guy by the name of Andrew Guillot. Remember him? Short speedster, great outfielder. I got to know him when I worked for AA New Hampshire. Cheers to Andrew Guillot, wherever he may be right now. 1-2, popped up foul. That gets to the roof once again, and the battle continues. Runner at second with two outs here in the eighth. Eugene leads it 4-1. 1-2 pitch again. This time on the ground towards first. Carter Cunningham watches from right as Doug Gleed picks it up and runs to the bag himself to help Jonathan Todd put up his second consecutive zero. No runs, one hit, no errors, and one man left in scoring position. We head to the bottom of the eighth with the Emeralds in front and a new pitcher entering the game after this.
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7: Left-handed reliever Esmerlin Vinicio enters the game for Eugene here in the bottom of the eighth as they enjoy a 4-1 lead over the Canadians here at the Nine. It'll be Alexi Hernandez, Carter Cunningham, and Doug Lee due up against the slight southpaw. Esmerlin listed at 6'1", 146 pounds. You're getting a look at him right now on Bally Sports Live. He is drowning in that jersey, but he has been one of the most dominant relievers in this league so far this year. Vinicio taking over for Ryan Vanderhei. A scoreless inning in a third. That was after number 17 Giants prospect Luis De La Torre went five scoreless for his longest outing of the year. Here's Alexi, and the first pitch is a called strike. Hernandez has walked, doubled, and struck out swinging from the three hole. The 0-1, swing and a miss. Esmerlin in the game for the 10th time this year. Nine of them have been relief outings. He is 4-0 with two saves and a 0.44 ERA. That'll play. 0-2, down and in. The only pitcher for Eugene that has allowed any sort of damage was Jeremy Maldonado, who was tagged with that run in the sixth, although he only gave up one hit. One-two pitch. On the ground towards short. Here comes Gavin Keelan. He fields the high hop and fires a seed to first just in time. Hernandez retired 6-3. The Canadians now down to five outs if they want to try and rally from this three-run deficit and find a way to beat Eugene in a series, which would mean it would be Eugene's first series loss this year. They have not lost three times in a week until this series. Carter Cunningham is next, and he takes a firm fastball for a called strike. Carter has reached on a walk. That was his last time up in the sixth after a couple of Ks started his day. 0-1. Well inside. And now it's a ball and a strike. The only run Esmerlin has surrendered in the month of May came on May 16th in Pasco. 1-1. That's outside to the left-hand hitting outfielder. So the count, two balls and a strike. Seas need two men to reach to bring the tying run to the plate. This one's on the ground towards first. Well struck but fielded by Xander Darby, and he will win the foot race to the bag as Carter's retired three unassisted for out number two. And the last time Vinicio faced the Canadians was May 9th down in Eugene. Three scoreless innings of relief with one hit, two walks, and two strikeouts. He pitched here at the Nat in each of his first two outings of this season, April 8th and April 10th. A combined inning and two-thirds. Make that 2 2/3 innings with no runs or hits. Doug Lee, next man up, taking inside ball one. He drove in Vancouver's long run of the day with a fielder's choice ground ball in the sixth. He's officially 0-3. The 1-0 outside. In fact, that earned run two outings ago for Vinicio, the only run he's allowed this year. 2-0. Popped up straight back, and that's out of play. former UC Irvine anteater, leads in the count, two balls and a strike. Some action in the Canadians bullpen. Right-hander Trace Baker is warming. 2-1. Breaking ball, a touch low. Trackman confirms that missed the zone. So a good hitter's count for Gleed. He leads Vinicio, three balls and a strike. The lefty winds and delivers. In the air, hit well to left. Coming on is Carlos Gutierrez, and it hangs up long enough for him to make the catch. So the newly inserted southpaw retires the side in order, which means we're through 8, 4-1 Eugene as we head to the ninth on a White Spot Family Fun Sunday here in Vancouver.
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0: to Canadiens baseball on Sportsnet 650, the home of the Seas.
1: It's the right-hander from Winterville, North Carolina, Trace Baker, 6'4", 230-pound, 22-year-old in the game to start the ninth as the Emeralds of Eugene lead your Canadiens 4-1 here in the series finale. Top of the order due up as Trevor Cohen stands in and the lefty bat takes the first pitch outside for ball one. Cohen, Carlos Gutierrez, and Gavin Keelan set to bat for the future Giants. Cohen started his afternoon with three consecutive hits, then grounded into a double play to end the sixth. This one's on the ground towards first. It's fair as it bounces over the bag, and Doug Gleed fields it and takes it to the bag himself for out number one. Cohen didn't even run down the line. He thought that ball was foul. Take a look at the replay here. You know what? It certainly passed over the bag, and base umpire Bryce Bobeldyke had a great look at it from behind first base. So Baker taking care of business with just two pitches to his first batter faced. First pitch to Gutierrez, and it's on the ground towards first. Gleed's got this sharp ground ball as he goes to first for out number two. How about that? So a total of three pitches to get two outs. And the former UNC Wilmington star, who was acquired by the Blue Jays in the 13th round last year, will now go toe-to-toe with Gavin Keelan. The first-year pro has the sign and comes set. Here's the pitch. Called strike to the left-hand hitting shortstop to make it 0-1. This is the 11th Canadiens outing this year for Trace after a couple of turns in relief for single-A Dunedin to begin the season. His ERA currently at 9. The 0-1 is up and away. Now Trace pitching on May 28th against these Emeralds gave up two runs, one earned on three hits with a walk and two strikeouts in those two innings of work. His 1-1 is flipped foul. And as it gets out of play on the third base side, it makes the count 1-2. Well, when we get to the bottom of this inning, the Seas have Tucker Tolman, Jacob Sharp, and Edward Duran due up. That's 6, 7, and 8. 1-2. That's high.

0: Baker with a mid-90s fastball, that time at 93. It levels the count on Keelan, who doubled in his last at-bat and is 1-for-4 overall. 2-2 pitch, fouled away. Forty-sixth game of the season for Gavin, tied for the team lead with Trevor Cohen. The 286 batter gets a 2-2, and he sends it on the ground towards third. Fielded by Chirinos, he spins, sets his feet, and fires to first in time for the out. Nice play by Kendry to help Trace Baker retire the side in order. And a special hello to Trace's dad, David, tuning in from North Carolina as his boy sets down the side to put up a zero, which means the C's, trailing 4-1, will look to rally in the bottom of this inning. Get out those rally caps, C's fans. We'll see what magic is left late for the bats when we come back.
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0: It's the last chance for the Canadians. We begin the bottom of the ninth here at Dernat with the visiting Emeralds leading 4-1. And the Canadians set to send Tucker Thoman, Jacob Sharp, and Edward Duran to the plate against the lefty Esmerlin Vinicio. Vinicio trying to get a six-out save after retiring the side in order in the eighth. We'll have a lefty in Thoman, then back-to-back righties in Sharp and Duran. First pitch. Tucker takes outside, and the bottom of the ninth begins with ball one. This is Thoman's first day back in the lineup since Wednesday. 0-for-2 with the walk, 1-0. That's up and in, ball one. Now ball two, in fact. Now the lineup has already begun for post-game Kids Run the Bases. They'll be flying around the pillows when the game comes to a close, and now the 2-0 upstairs. C's need three to tie and four to walk it off. 3-0 pitch, and that finds the zone for a strike. Still very much a hitter's count, but now it's 3-1. Here's the next pitch, and it's taken for a called strike two. Well, when trailing after eight this year, the Canadians are 2-21. Trying to flip the script today. Here comes the payoff, and it's upstairs for ball four. Second walk of the day, 23rd of the year for the Canadian second baseman. And that's how it's got to start. The order of the inning right now, base runners. That's the first man allowing to reach by Vinicio so far, and now Jacob Sharp will look to do the same. 0-for-1 with a hit by pitch and a walk. And the opening offering is outside. The right-hand hitting DH jumps in front, one ball, no strikes. His average currently at 276.

0: Here's the 1-0. A check swing, but a called strike. The potential tying run awaits on deck. That's Edward Durant. And now Sharp will use his timeout. Vinicio from the stretch. The pitch. Popped up. Left field. It's got more carry than a pop-up, but the ballpark will hold it as left fielder Carlos Gutierrez makes the catch on the track. And Tucker Tolman, the runner at first, will tag in advance to second. Now, the exit angle on that one was 38 degrees. But with the wind blowing a little bit out towards the left field corner, Mother Nature adding a little extra oomph to that Jacob Sharp fly ball. And that's the first out of the ninth. It goes into your scorebook, F7. So the tying run remains on deck, but now there's a man in scoring position for Edward Durant. He has doubled in three trips so far. First pitch, down and in. Vinicio at the belt. His 1-0. That finds the outside corner for his strike. Seventh game of the season for the number 19 Blue Jays prospects. Base hit could score a run here. The 1-1 on the ground towards third. Fielded there by Walker Martin. Looks the runner back and heaves it to first in time for out number two. So now it's up to Kendry Chirinos to keep this game going. He represents the last chance for Vancouver here in the bottom of the ninth. A quick programming note for our road trip at Pasco next week. The Tri-City Dust Devils start their night games at 6:30 p.m. That'll be Tuesday through Saturday. And 1 week from now, 1:30. First pitch to Kendry, down low. So far this afternoon, Chirinos 0 for 3 with a pair of strikeouts and a pop-up and foul ground to first base. The 1-0 on the ground towards third. Martin gloves it, sets his feet, gets it towards first, and there's your ball game. The Canadians get a leadoff walk in the ninth, but that's all. And the Emeralds scratch out a series split with the Canadians by taking down Vancouver by a final score of 4-1. That being said, you got to tip your cap to the Seas this week. They are the first team to earn 3 wins in a 6-game series against the Eugene Emeralds this year, who have dominated all of the Northwest League clubs over the first 51 games this season. And with the Canadians falling to 21-30, the Emeralds are up to 37-14, which means the Canadians have officially been eliminated from first half contention. So they will look to build some momentum next week in Tri-City, and then over the first 3 games in Spokane following the homestand June 9th through 14th here at the Net. The second half begins on, the June 19th game in Spokane is the start of the second half, and that is when the Canadians will look to book their ticket to the Northwest League Championship Series. That's it for the play-by-play this afternoon, and if you're continuing your Sunday afternoon elsewhere, we say thanks for being a part of this one as the Canadians fold by 3. But the post-game show is coming up next. We'll wrap up this game and the series and get you set for next week's road trip to the Tri-Cities. This has been a presentation of Canadians Baseball presented by Sleeman Breweries. The post-game show is next.
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6: We welcome you inside the broadcast booth here at historic Rogers Field at Nat Bailey Stadium for the Vancouver Canadiens post-game show. Following a 4-1 loss for the Seas in the series finale against the first-place High A affiliate of the San Francisco Giants, the Eugene Emeralds. Tyler Zickel with you live here in the Catbird seat, where the Canadiens, who won three of the first five games against Eugene this week, unable to hand the Emeralds their first series loss of the year. And with that, let's dive right into how it happened here on the corner of 30th and Ontario. The Emeralds struck first in the first, a leadoff single from Trevor Cullen, and then number 16 Blue Jays prospect Nolan Perry, who has been one of the best pitchers in the system all season long, gave up a two-run home run to Carlos Gutierrez to give Eugene a lead they would not relinquish. Perry would respond, however, by retiring five of his next batters and six of his next seven before giving up another run in the fourth thanks to a one-out walk, a single plus an error, and then an RBI single from Cohen, who doubled in the third to go three for his first three, though it is worth noting, Perry wrapping up his outing with four complete, gave up three runs, only two earned, scattered five hits, three walks, and struck out four to take the loss. The Seas gave up another run in the top of the sixth on a Jacob Christian solo homer, but they would respond with their lone run of the afternoon in the bottom of that inning. J.R. Freethy doubled to lead off that stanza, went to third on a balk, and then scored after a strikeout and a walk on a fielder's choice from Dub Gleed. Could have been an inning-ending double play, but Eugene unable to turn two. Freethy scored, and that made it 4-1. The game was scoreless from the seventh through the ninth, and while the Seas really didn't have much going on in the back third, they still found ways to at least put together some quality at-bats, and again, hoping to build some momentum over these last couple series here in the first half, as they have officially been eliminated from first half contention with today's loss. Time now to take our turn around the out-of-town scoreboard in the Northwest League. One other final to share, it comes to us from Hillsboro, where the visiting Everett Aqua Sox are in their second consecutive win over the Hops, final score in that one 6-3, and the Battle of Eastern Washington continues in the bottom of the seventh at Gesa Stadium in Pasco. The Tri-City Dust Devils currently leading the Spokane Indians 4-2. That game just now heading to the eighth, and of course we'll be taking on Tri-City next week as we make another road trip to southeastern Washington. In the Blue Jays organization today, not much good news to share. The big leaguers falling 9-5 at Camden Yards in Baltimore. Triple-A Buffalo taking a loss 8-5 at home against Lehigh Valley. The lone win in the system today comes to us from Double-A New Hampshire, where a go-ahead double in the top of the eighth from former Canadian Jace Borfin made the Fisher Cats 3-2 winners over the Yankees affiliate, the Somerset Patriots, and former Canadian from earlier this year, Kalenna Sauer, earning his first career Double-A victory. Lastly, Shane Bieber making a rehab start for the single-A Dunedin Blue Jays this afternoon in Clearwater. He takes the loss as the Threshers put up five runs in the bottom of the third to overcome a 1-0 deficit, and they hand the DJs what proved to be their fourth loss in six games, just 10 minutes south of Dunedin, and the final in that one, 6-1.

0: Time to name our player of the game from today's 4-1 loss. Not a lot to choose from, but let's go ahead and give it to the right-handed reliever, Jonathan Todd. Two scoreless innings, scattered two hits, no walks, and a couple of strikeouts. He kept the game within swinging distance, but the Canadiens' offense just unable to figure it out against the Eugene bullpen. Before we wrap it up with our totals and say goodbye, a look back at a very good homestand. The Seas got a win on Tuesday. They lost back-to-back games Wednesday and Thursday, but then earned a series split with Eugene with a 7-3 win on Friday and then a 5-4 win yesterday afternoon. And although they were unable to hand the Emeralds that first series loss this season, you have to really take whatever you can, when you can, from this club in Eugene that is certainly one of the best, not just in the Northwest League, but all across minor league baseball. Though it is worth noting, there are no moral victories in baseball or in sports. And when it comes down to the standings, the Canadiens officially eliminated from first half contention. So they will look to begin the second half on a high note on June 19th in Spokane. Game 67 all the way through 132. Whoever wins the second half or has the second best overall record on the year, should the Emeralds, who are going to win the first half, also win the second, those two teams will go head-to-head in the best-of-five Northwest League Championship Series September 8th through 13th. We will be on the road in Pasco next week, an off day and travel day tomorrow, and then game one of the series against the Angels affiliate is set for Tuesday night at 6:30 p.m. Pacific. Right-hander Landon Morodis looks to bounce back from three consecutive rough starts. He is 0-3 with a 5.82 ERA. The starter for the Dust Devils has yet to be announced. And, of course, you can catch all the action on Sportsnet 650. We've got five consecutive night games beginning at 6:30 Tuesday through Sunday a week from now. And then exactly 1 week from today, we'll wrap up the road series at 1:30 before coming home to take on the Mariners affiliate from Everett June 9th through 14th. And a shameless plug, some great giveaways coming up in these next couple of series. The soonest is Tuesday, June 9th, the first of our two bobblehead giveaways. We have immortalized 2021 and 2022 Canadian Addison Barger in bobblehead form. You can take him home on the 9th of June. And Treya Savage bobblehead giveaway day is on August 25th. That's a Tuesday against Spokane. Get those tickets now at CanadiansBaseball.com. As we get closer and closer to the height of summer, those tickets get harder and harder to secure. We had a sellout today, and we've got more sellouts coming down the road here in the 75th anniversary season of historic Rogers Field at Nat Bailey Stadium. Let's take one turn through the totals before we say goodbye. For the Emeralds, who improved to 37-14 this year, they score four runs on nine hits with no errors and eight men left, while the Canadiens, who are now 21-30, score one run on three hits, make one error, and strand eight men aboard. The winning pitcher is Luis De La Torre, the starter. He improves to 1-4. Nolan Perry gets his first loss. He's 3-1. And as Merlin Vinicio converts his third save of the season. Time of game, 2 hours and 31 minutes in front of a sellout crowd of 5,536 on Bob Brown Bear's birthday. And as the kids get ready to run the bases here at the Nat, we will say goodbye. But as always, a huge debt of gratitude is owed to each and every one of you, not just for being a part of the broadcast this afternoon, but for supporting Canadiens baseball presented by Sleeman Breweries all season long. For all of us at the Vancouver Canadiens and Sportsnet 650, including our radio producer and engineer Justin Morissette, our Bally Sports Live and MILB TV director Joseph Fonteel, and the intrepid Canadiens camera crew, this is Tyler Zickel signing out and saying, so long, everybody.
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4: Left field,
5: no run.
4: So now it's 8-3, bottom of the fifth. It's just it's not going very good for the we call them the irates around here. That's what we do.
5: I know why. I feel why they're called the irates. A great deal at the moment. Thank you for doing that. It's very, very kind. I'm going to be covering the Stanley Cup Finals on Tuesday night. Make sure you can check out the exclusive content that's going to be available digitally Westwood One Sports Night YouTube channel. It's how you can watch the show in addition to listening to it. And additional content goes up there if you miss the best stuff that we do. A lot of fun today. Appreciate Mike Mayer. Appreciate Art Martinez. Appreciate Will Dalton. And I'll appreciate Will even more as he puts this show to bed.
4: Okay. So I'm going to tell you a story of why this Florida cop has gone viral. So in Palm Beach, there's a moment where this cop pulls a woman over. And he's claiming, alleging that she was on her phone in her right hand while she was driving. So she gets pulled for this. But here's the problem. She has a very special alibi that should help her here. And that is the fact that she doesn't have a right hand.
5: Oh.
4: So this guy's claiming she had the phone in her right hand. She doesn't have one of the. So they got the body cam footage of this, and the woman goes, Do you really want to do this? And the guy's like, yeah, we need to address this. And then she raises up her arm to show. And he stuck with his story. He was still claiming, nah, you had a phone in your hand. And he didn't drop the charges, at least not yet. And so they proceeded with everything. But then after the courts got involved, they did ultimately drop this when they got their hands on the body cam footage. So
5: if you don't even if you don't have a glove to fit a hand to fit a glove in, you must acquit. Something like that. Is Wicket with us, by the way? Do we have Wicket?
4: Wicket!
5: I know he's following the program.
6: What's going on, guys?
4: Wicket!
5: If the glove doesn't fit or you don't have a hand to fit, you must acquit. There it is. That's it. If you don't
6: what did
5: have
6: I walk into?
5: Oh, sorry. There's just this guy who accused a lady of, like, stealing a phone. What was it again?
4: So the cop claimed she had a phone while she was driving in her right hand. But the problem, Wicket, she doesn't have a right hand.
5: Correct.
6: Was it Bluetooth?
5: And he's still stuck
6: like,
5: with the story. No, she didn't. This just seems the guy who was seeing things. And that's why if you don't have a hand to fit, you must acquit. Those are the rules.
6: It makes sense. I didn't. What are you even looking at? Do you think that there's a phone when the person doesn't have a hand? Like, just a weird reflection, a remote control, a beeper? Like, what are we doing here?
5: I imagine the look was pretty weird that you got back. Just like Will Dalton, I made two or three references to Clerks during this show, and he just looked at me funny because I don't think he's seen the movie.
6: Because Will's about 9 years old. That's why.
5: It's true. If it happened before he was born,
6: Josh,
5: that is a black and white movie.
6: All of these producers here at Westwood One, they're all like 25 years old. They haven't lived anything yet. I got Stu coming up producing my show next.
5: Yeah.
6: I think he was born in the late 90s. Like, what are we? It's ridiculous.
5: The late 19th century, or the late 20th century, the late 1900s. So, Clerks, you can at least appreciate that Spurs and Knicks fans, much like Dante, at points of this year, were looking around and saying, I'm not even supposed to be here.
6: No, exactly.
5: Talking about in the finals. And here they are. Not even supposed to be here.
6: No. This was supposed to be, Oklahoma City over somebody in the East. Not the Knicks and Spurs, but let's go.
5: There was that line, and then you also had the one line that Silent Bob said the entire movie. You know, there's a million fine-looking women in the world, dude, but they don't all bring you lasagna at work.
6: When is
5: Most
6: he going to go
5: them
6: see
5: just
6: them?
5: Cheat on you.
6: He's got
5: most of them just
6: the
5: cheat on you. No, I see. Will Dalton, I've known him for 3.5 years working with him, and we've made him watch a movie every week.
6: Oh, good homework. I like that.
5: No,
4: It
5: got to the point where anytime we went to games, like, Ian Eagle would see us, and before even saying hi,